everything. Here's the truth most of us were never told. Sex is good. Therapy moment. Say it out loud. Sex is good. One more step. Sex was God's idea. I know some of you just broke out in hives because saying that in church or a Christian podcast means, oh my goodness, I can't believe you just said that. Because often for us, our first mention of sex came from a locker room, a friend's house, a late night channel, or a browser tab. Not from scripture. The first mention usually becomes foundation. My first education was, I think, in year six with a pack of pervy 12-year-olds. And that became the foundation my faith had to fight. So ask yourself, who educated you about sex? So let's reclaim the origin story. Genesis 1:28. The very first command to humanity, be fruitful and multiply. God blessed them and essentially said, go be fruitful. Translation, God told a married couple, go and have sex. He wasn't telling them to plant a tree. He was blessing them to enjoy what he had designed. So inside covenant of marriage, God looks at sex and says, yes, that's good. He made your body, your biology, your proclivities, your desires, because he's designed the circuitry. Heaven isn't clutching their pearls about desire. God built the hardware and gave us a case for the phone. Desire isn't the problem. The context is. Now let's hear Jesus on his context. Mark 10:6-9 says, God made them male and female. For this reason, a man will leave his father and mother and be joined to his wife, and the two will become one flesh. So they are no longer two, but one. Therefore, what God has joined, let no man separate. That word joined is, sex is not just skin on skin. Biblically, joining is threefold. It's physical, which is the actual act. It's emotional, which is the intimacy that knits souls. And spiritual, which is the covenant level bonding. And that's why two becoming one isn't poetry, it's reality. Every time you have sex, you are doing with your body what the covenant was designed to frame with your life. In other words, you can marry someone with your body without ever making a covenant with your life. That's why someone you slept with 15 years ago can walk into a room and your heart rate forgets what decade it is. Those are bonds. And that's also why people can stay stuck in toxic relationships for years. There is no such thing as a hookup, because you've joined. And before we hide behind paperwork and cake, biblically, the center of marriage isn't the registrar's stamp or the white dress. God's lens is covenant and joining. So the sobering question is, how many times have you made God say, I do with your body while you didn't? How many moments did you use a God-designed bond to scratch a craving he would have met if you just let him? That's why God built a container. Think of water contained in a dam. It becomes hydroelectric power. Light for a city, life for a region. Water in a container equals energy and flourishing. But when water jumps banks, same substance, now it's a flood. Mud, mold, residue in places you didn't want it in. Water without a container equals damage and a heck of a lot of cleanup. Sex is exactly like that. Sex in the covenant container of marriage generates light and legacy. It turns intimacy into power for a family and a future. Sex outside the container leaves debris and soul silt, withdrawals from your emotional bank, comparisons that won't shut up, and a conscience that won't rest. So no, sex isn't bad. What many of us were taught is that sex is bad, or at least incomplete. Don't have sex until you're married isn't a discipleship plan. It's a fragment of a sentence. God's plan is richer. He blesses desire. He defines covenant. And he gives us a container strong enough to hold the power. So desire plus design plus container equals glory to God. And that's good for you. And yet, culture has changed a lot of us first. 8 out of 10 adolescents say they learned about sex from peers, TV, or the internet. Kids between the ages of 10 to 17 will see a barrage of sexual images this week in prime time, most of them outside of marriage. So if the church stays quiet, the algorithm happily preaches. And that's why we're here, to tell the truth in love early and often. Let's land where Jesus lands. They are no longer two, but one. What God has joined, let no man separate. Joining is God's business. That's how sacred your body is. That's how precious your heart and emotions are. So let's honor God who designed it. Celebrate the gift and honor the container. Stay tuned where we continue talking about when good gifts get twisted.
still with us.

And besieged by flipping tables, faith in the middle of the fight. Let's dig deeper. Hey, welcome back to Saved and Besieged with JRCC. We're talking about sex this week. Let's start where most of us actually started. Not in a Bible study, but in a locker room, a sleepover, late night TV, browser tab, group chat. If the first voice that taught you about sex was a bored six-year-old in a bathroom or a midnight voice, then of course what scripture says later feels like arguing with the truth that was already installed. And that's the silence gap. We shouted hallelujah on Sundays, but no one discipled our desires. And when no one names what you're actually facing, we end up carrying it through high school and then into adulthood with bigger consequences and more sophisticated ways to hide. So when we talked about Jesus saying, you will know the truth and the truth will set you free, that's not vibes. Because freedom comes with knowing and the truth. And we've just talked about sex was God's idea. But then here's the second truth. Sex was hijacked. The enemy never creates, he counterfeits. If God calls something good, then the enemy's first move is to twist it. You don't even see the serpent in Eden until there's unity. Man, woman, a living picture of God and his people. And that's when deception slithered in. God's design was one God, one man, one woman, one covenant, one union, one lifetime, one clear picture. Culture prints a cheap copy and drags a Sharpie across it. Try two partners, try your DMs, or whatever is trendy. Now that's not creation, that's corruption. And that's the exact street Paul is preaching down in 1 Corinthians 6, verses 9 to 12. Corinth was basically the ancient strip. What happens there stays there. Paul talks to believers who love Jesus but still love surrounded by neon. His line hits like a clean jab. Don't fool yourself. Grace is real and so are consequences. God isn't going to bless what you won't let him fix. We love to say I'm allowed to do anything. But Paul says, not everything is good for you. And I will not be mastered by anything. Freedom isn't doing whatever you want. Freedom is refusing to be owned by anything and everything. And that's why sexual sin or sexuality really travels alone. Secrecy invites its cousins, lying, manipulation, comparison, control. And you can't keep a hidden hookup life without learning to craft stories, hide tabs, curate versions of yourself. Remember high school, nobody ever said, okay, mom, I'm going to have sex, see you at 11. You learned how to lie to protect the lust, and that's the pattern. Lust pulls deceit. Deceit recruits shame. Shame isolates you, and isolation keeps the cycle fed. Paul's list in 1 Corinthians 6 is uncomfortably evil-handed. Sexual immorality, idolatry, adultery, greed, drunkenness, cheating. He sweeps the whole table. The cross levels the ground. No one gets to strut. So yes, don't fool yourself. If you stay in what God already has said will hollow you out, you block out what he's trying to give you right now. Not just in eternity, but in your actual life. Clarity, joy, strength, purpose. And that's why some of us feel spiritually overdrafted. We've given away withdrawals God never asked us to make. And it's not just big sins according to what the church labels. Paul raises the bar. Even permissible things can own you. Here's a goofy little dashboard for your soul. If Starbucks closed and your inner world collapsed, now that's a clue. If Wi-Fi goes down and it feels like the Great Tribulation, that's another. Mastered doesn't equal to free. Let's put sexuality in that frame. Are you free or are you managed by your urges, your notifications, your algorithms, your nostalgia? The enemy would love for you to keep wearing the word freedom like a slogan while he quietly takes away your keys. But Paul doesn't leave us in the alley. He says, and that is what some of you were. You were washed, you were sanctified, you were justified in the name of the Lord Jesus and by the Spirit of our God. Past tense, washed, set apart, put right. That's not motivational talk. That's a verdict. So yes, sex was hijacked. But in Christ, our operating systems can be updated. You can't beat counterfeit by gritting your teeth. You can beat it by installing truth and letting the Spirit rewrite what normal even means. So here's the move. Stop arguing with updates. Name what trained you. Admit where you've been mastered. And bring the whole mess to the light. History, habits, fantasies, browser trails, DMs. And let Jesus say something louder than your first teacher ever did. Truth first, then freedom. And we need to update our operating system. And the whole point of this episode is not to say you've had sex before marriage, or that marriage even means anything. You know, we just look at it as a piece

of paper. But the reality is, it's about the covenant. Do you and your partner keep God first, keep Christ first? And are you focused on your principles, on your identity and your purpose? So stay tuned while we go into the next bit about breaking the family loop. You're not too broken and you're not too far gone for God to stay. Even in the darkest night, He's still there, waiting and listening out for you. This is Saved and Besieged. Let's keep moving into the next part. Hey, welcome back to Saved and Besieged with JRCC. We're talking about sex this week. So let's name what most of us have felt but couldn't explain. The Bible uses two words that sound churchy but map our real lives: transgression and iniquities. So what are they? A transgression is when you cross a line. So you step into a property that isn't yours and then step back. That's the act. Adultery is a transgression. A late night click fest is a transgression. An iniquity is the inner twist, the bend, the appetite, the lean of the heart that keeps nudging you towards the line. Lust is iniquity. Both are sin. One is visible, the other one's coded. One happens outside, the other lives inside. And here's where it gets uncomfortably honest. Iniquity has generational gravity, visiting the iniquity to the third and fourth generation, Deuteronomy 5:9. Translation, the bins that we refuse to confront don't just evaporate, they echo. Some of us are still wrestling with granddad's browser history with modern bandwidth. Your family didn't talk about it, so you learn to keep secrets too. And that's how the loop stays alive. Silence, shame, secrecy, repeat. And that's why sexual sin feels so sticky. It never travels alone. You can't build a secret life without also building a cover story. Even David in 2 Samuel 11, 11 and 12, the man after God's own heart crossed a line, transgression, and then lies, manipulates, and engineers a death. That's the pattern. Lust cracks the door. Deceit, control, and comparison invite themselves in. I've said it before. When you deal in sexual sin, it allows every other kind of mess to join the party. So think about it. Someone knocks and you're not fully dressed, not your swag yet. And before you even open the door, you're rehearsing the script. Who is it? Oh, it's just them. Then come on in. And now unbelief, doubt, double life are all sitting on your couch. That's why the enemy wants your sex life in the dark. Secrets are open invites to everything you don't have the power to keep out. Now soul ties, no spooky music needed. Jesus says sex joins two people so deeply that the two become one, Mark 10:8. That's not poetry, that's physiology, psychology, and spirituality braided together. Physical joining through the act, emotional through the intimacy, and spiritual through the covenant. That power was designed for marriage, a frame strong enough to carry it. Outside covenant, we can still join, we just do it without the frame. And here's a picture. Take two sheets of colored paper, glue them together, let it set, and then try and pull them apart. Each sheet carries remnants of the other. And that's why a face from 15 years ago can still short-circuit your peace. And that's why you hear yourself say, oh, I used to be confident, now I'm anxious. It's after that particular relationship. I don't know what he or she did to me. Or I used to be tender and loving, now I'm angry. So we didn't just hang out with someone, or we didn't just Netflix and chill. Our souls filled out paperwork. And if you keep marrying people with your body and never making covenants with your life, you'll keep leaving pieces everywhere or carrying pieces with you and showing up to your relationships now emotionally in the red. So what do you do? You first tell the truth. Don't minimize iniquity because you haven't transgressed lately. Or as long as it's in my head, as long as I can handle myself, as long as no one gets hurt. And that's the lie I believed. But self-managed sins train desire. You are arousing an appetite that will never be satisfied. It's a train headed towards a cliff. And secrecy, well, that's the fuel. Second, let's break the loop for our next generation. If you want to fight for your future, fight for theirs. Fight for your kids and their kids. Don't pass down what God asked you to cut off. This is not about shame. It's about inheritance. What kind of inheritance? Yeah, money is nice, but mastery is better. Clean patterns, clear boundaries, heal desires. And here's the gospel part, the part that lets us breathe. The cross addresses both the act and the bend. He was wounded for our transgressions. Wounds are on the outside. And he was bruised for our iniquities. Bruises show up on the skin, but they are from the inside. Isaiah 53:5. Jesus bled for the lines we crossed. He absorbed bruises for the twists in our hearts. He didn't get off the

across until both were paid for, which means the family script can change. Not 20 years of penance and kneeling down and whatever, but now, say it over your own life. I am healed. I am not

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I'm Peter Miller. This is the 60 Sensations, and today we're featuring these groups, Dion, the Kingston Trio, Fats Domino, and The Ventures. Let's start off with probably the best-known tune from Dion, and this is called Run Around Sir. Here we go.

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0: Okay, next selection is from the Kingston Trio, and I remember this tune came out, a very, very popular tune called Tom Dooley.
2: Throughout history, there have been many songs written about the Eternal Triangle. This next one tells the story of a Mr. Grayson, a beautiful woman, and a condemned man named Tom Dooley. When the sun rises tomorrow,

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0: 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The Ventures, of course, were an instrumental band, came from America, similar to The Shadows, but one came from England, one came from USA. 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
0: Okay, the Kingston Trio are up now, and this is the Reverend Mr. Black.
2: He rode easy in the saddle, he was tall and lean, and at first you thought nothing but a streak of mean could make a man look so downright strong. But one look in his eyes and you knowed you was wrong. 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

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Hope that I'll always be a credit to his memory, because I want you to understand the Reverend.

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This is Radio South on 96.4 FM. I'm Peter Miller. This is the 60 Sensations, and today we are featuring Dion, the Kingston Trio, Fats Domino, and this group, The Ventures. And here they are now playing Hawaii 5-0.

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0: Dion and the Belmonts. 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
0: The Kingston Trio now. Where have all the flowers gone?

0: It was the Kingston Trio, obviously at a concert. 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

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I'm Peter Miller. This is 60 Sensations and I'm featuring today Dion, the Kingston Trio, Fats Domino and this group, The Ventures. 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

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The Arts Advocates for the South, Arts Morihiku. Do you have a few hours a week you can spare to help ease the loneliness for some of our elderly? Age Concern Southland provide a variety of services for the elderly, and at the moment, they're looking for volunteers to help with their accredited visiting service, or to assist with some of the other services provided at their Invercargill Centre at 50 4th Street. Have your kids moved away? I know you're looking for something worthwhile to fill your time with. Volunteer with Age Concern Southland in the phone book under A. Radio Southland 96.4 FM, proud to support Southland's music. 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
1: It's that time of week again. 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

If you have concerns about anything broadcast by Radio Southland, please contact the station manager, who will investigate it accordingly. 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

0: who agreed that you really liked that. Oh my god, I'm here.
1: Yeah, I revived you.
0: Thank you.
1: Rest as well. It's pretty beat up. And we've got no spells.
0: I gave the book to Gal.
1: Oh no, you've ended us all.
0: Yeah.
1: Who's your favourite companion?
0: My favourite companion, like, story-wise or utility?
1: Dog.
0: Story-wise or utility?
1: A fun factor.
0: No.
1: Story-wise?
0: Probably Astarion.
1: Mm-hmm.
0: We all knew that. Utility wise, Astarion.
1: Yeah, I could answer that one for you. Actually, I think I did.
0: I like Astarion's story just because he's pretty anti-hero. Anti-hero, hates everyone, it's just using you to stay alive. And then if you, if you're a bit of a, what do you call it, like a bit of a dip?
1: Yeah.
0: You get his relationship higher and you realise he's actually quite a vulnerable guy and he's just been used and abused for 200 years, pretty much as a sex slave almost, using his body to lure people in for his master. Never been able to say anything to him. Why are you beating him up?
1: Just seeing if you could take a hit.
0: Not allowed to talk about another man, even if he's fictional.
1: Just seeing if he go down on one.
0: And it's got a great story, especially his redemption if he kills, spoiler, Cazador and releases the vampires into the Underdark. I also like his utilities because if you level him up how we do, which is Gloomstalker,
1: assassin, fighter.
0: Yeah, thank you. How many times can he shoot?
1: Guaranteed 2 times, could be up to 4 times.
0: Yeah.
1: Could be up to 6, if you 5 if you take a potion of speed. No, sorry, could be up to 7 or 8, I think, if you take a potion of speed.
0: Yeah. And then you've got, like, so you'd hit twice because you went into, what's it called?
1: You went into,
0: what is that?
1: Extra attack.
0: No.
1: Action surge.
0: No, you first do this into rogue and then you go into
1: ranger.
0: Thank you. Ranger gives you an extra hit. And then you've got the, my brain's just turned off. Like pills of hurt.
1: Yeah, you go 2 into fighter so you can get action surge. And some people do 3 into fighter to get superior dice rolls.
0: Mm-hmm.
1: And do even more damage. And Gloomstalker Assassin's always been popular in Dungeons and Dragons.
0: Yeah.
1: Yeah, it's always been overpowered.
0: So from this game, do you think you would actually finally start a Dungeons and Dragons playthrough?
1: Yeah, I think so. I don't know. I think we'd probably start one but end up not finishing it. I just prefer playing a physical game rather than imagining it, you know?
0: Yeah. So there's a lot of role-playing as well. You have to get quite into your character and then you can't break the fourth wall almost.
1: Yeah, I watch some Critical Role sometimes just on TikTok clips, but some of it I cringe. It's really cringy.
0: Uh-huh.
1: I think it is anyway.
0: I think some of the, because Critical Role have the kind of power of all being professional voice actors. But they've got the woman who played Ellie in
1: The Last of Us.
0: The Last of Us, thank you. Very great voice actors, so they've got that part of the storytelling down. They make huge tabletop areas to play in, and they dress up and everything. So there's that. Also, the entertainment factor, they also know they're getting money for it.
1: Yeah, I spend most of my time making my little miniature. and designing my character.
0: What's their

0: website you told me about, and every now and then I make stuff on it.
1: Yeah, I can't remember right now, but yeah, you can make little mini miniatures, and then they'll even 3D print them, or you can download the models to do it.
0: Yeah. You
1: have to paint them.
0: Do races, height, gloves, companions, mounts.
1: Yeah. But it's not just D&D, because you can do cyberpunk in there and all sorts.
2: Not scared, not yet.
1: Yeah, at the moment we're just waiting for Bailey to finish talking to Gail, and I'm running around in circles.
0: I'm getting distracted because I'm carrying a conversation.
1: We should probably rest.
0: We should. We're about to hit the halfway mark in our show today. So just a reminder, this is Push Play to Start on Radio Southland 96.4 FM. 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You can also find us on our website, radiosouthland.org.nz. You can also find a few other shows on there. I have another one that I do called Harpies and Sirens. It's kind of follows along this, because a lot of my fantasy music that I come up with for that show I get from times like this. Have you listened to that show?
1: Yeah. I've been here when you're recording it.
0: You have been.
1: I count that as a thing.
0: Yeah, fair enough. Mm. You've given me some song recommendations.
1: Yes.
0: You've also given me some song recommendations for this show. So unfortunately on this show, because we are recording from home, and I've decided to do it this way because we can kill two birds with one stone. We can have a relaxing night together and also get my job done.
1: Nice.
0: Nice. Is there a game coming out anytime soon that you're quite looking forward to? Do I work out? Yeah, we'll go to the religious place and have them talk to Mistra, please. Pardon me.
1: Gotta go to the Basilisk Gate for that.
0: Okay.
1: You
0: say I'm nerdy about this game. You know what gate to go to.
1: Yeah. besides Ashes of Creation, obviously.
0: Where am I? Is it over here?
1: Yep. There's Act 2 of Heresy for Destiny coming out. Has a lot of cool stuff.
0: I know where you are.
1: It has a lot of cool stuff. Looking forward to that. I'm not really a fan of Monster Hunter, so that game's...
0: Monster Hunter looks so cartoony.
1: I just never liked them.
0: Doesn't one of your friends play that?
1: Matthew, yeah. I got Monster Hunter Rise with the boys to play. I stopped it pretty soon. It was pretty boring.
0: Bit of a waste of money.
1: I got it on a legitimate key website, so I got it for quite cheap. Besides that, there's nothing really. That new Pac-Man game looks cool. That new game from It Takes Two.
0: We tried to play It Takes Two, and then we both got really annoyed at it.
1: We got pretty far.
0: We did. Sorry, but we both got annoyed.
1: This one looks really cool. It's getting good reviews, and it's very sci-fi.
0: Isn't it an author? Like, the story is like an author. Writes a book and you take it into the world of a book or something?
1: I'm not sure. Sounds about right. I learned this morning that Pinhead is being removed from Dead by Daylight.
0: Why? Licensing?
1: Yeah, they lost the license.
0: I suppose. Well, I don't really care for the killers. I only care for the survivors.
1: You do have Pinhead, though.
0: Mm. Do you get him for me?
1: Yeah.
0: I know, it ages.
1: Might have to return to it.
0: Maybe. I don't really have... Well, I used to play it with a couple friends, but one of them plays Fortnite and one of them had their account hacked.
1: Yeah.
0: And never bothered to make another account. Yeah.
1: Well, the same with Texas Chainsaw Massacre.
0: Texas Chainsaw Massacre gave me borderline anxiety attacks. I didn't like being chased around. You heard me screaming. I lasted like maybe 2 minutes in that game before I got killed and everyone got sweaty. Right, didn't we take time off for it?
1: I think so, maybe a day.
0: Yeah, because we're so pumped about it, because I loved those asymmetrical horror games.

0: And then they made Killer Clowns from Outer Space, but...
1: It blows.
0: Yeah.
1: Didn't they try and make it Ash Crushes Evil?
0: Yeah.
1: We played that for, like, a day?
0: Yeah, we got it for free on the PlayStation Store.
1: Mm.
0: It was all the monthly games.
1: That was crap.
0: Just sold a bunch of skins.
1: I'm not sure about all this. I thought the crown was simpler. Hang on, should I start RPing my voice with preparation for Dungeons & Dragons?
0: Oh, dear.
1: Wielding enough power to destroy a city? I like the sound of that.
0: Wielding enough power to destroy a city?
1: Could do the Ubu voice.
0: Please don't. No one needs to hear that.
1: Wielding enough power to destroy a city? I like the sound of that.
0: And that's push play to start on.
1: Grod absolutely hates when I do it. There's one thing I can do that always pings him off when we're playing something together just to annoy him. Do you hear it?
0: Go on.
1: Ooh.
0: No. Gosh, we're still going to free the counselor. After this, shall we do the dragon?
1: If we must.
0: I wouldn't mind getting my best sword.
1: I've got Gale, and he's got Globe of Invulnerability, which will make it a lot easier for us.
0: Yeah.
1: But then Astarine's also the good dragon hitter. Do we need Will?
0: No, I never bring Will with me.
1: Oh, okay. I usually take whoever's needed, like who the story is.
0: Oh, I do, except Will.
1: Yeah, Will's getting a bit of a hard time lately. Oh my gosh, we have never rescued Floric.
0: No. So hopefully she's still alive.
1: Fingers crossed.
0: And I have to get an achievement with this dragon, remember?
1: You have to knock it down in one go.
0: You have to show me how to do that.
1: Yeah, I didn't even mean to do it. I just did it. No. We've actually done a lot of the hard ones accidentally.
0: I get my good sword, and either you can have the helmet or I can have the helmet. Helmet. Sorry. Baldarian.
1: What's the helm do?
0: Not gonna lie, I don't remember.
1: What are you playing as?
0: What do you mean, what am I playing as?
1: You're a fighter, paladin?
0: I'm a paladin, but we messed up because we tried to glitch the game. And
1: yes, I remember.
0: So I broke, I'm a paladin.
1: Mm-hmm. You're not getting my break.
0: That's fine. A paladin of vengeance, I believe I was.
1: That's the best one. Vengeance paladin.
0: And...
1: What's your RP for your oath, though? I always have an RP for my oath.
0: I don't know. I didn't mean to break it. It just happened. I was going to break it anyway. I can't remember what action I did to break it, but I broke it. And I'm an oathbreaker paladin. So I
1: get... It was allowing...
0: for the bonus.
1: Mm-hmm.
0: So Oathbreaker Paladin is a paladin with some undead abilities, basically.
1: Yeah.
0: So that's all well and good. But anyway, we were doing this glitch where we could get the end game armor right at the start of the game, the very start of the game.
1: The very start of the game. I think we're like level 3.
0: Yeah, so a devil that you fight at the end of the game is very hard. Comes to you in Act 1.
1: Necessarily at the end of the game. It's not like you have to kill him to finish the game.
0: No, but he is like a last boss you would fight. Anyway, he comes to talk to you in Act 1. You can have one of your people stay back.
1: Usually a Starian.
0: Yeah. I've got non-lethal attacks. And then you hit him and he disappears. And then he'll appear again. I found out on another video that he appears when you go to the mountains.
1: Yeah. I can't remember. The mountains.
0: The mountains.
1: When you go to the creche.
0: To the creche. Yes. And when he does that, you can cast an ability called Silence.
1: Yeah, because you got to stop him from bloody talking.
0: Yeah. And for some reason, when you do that, you can just keep hitting him over and over again, and he won't talk to you. So you just keep doing that till he's knocked out.
1: Also, take into consideration, you're very low level doing this. This takes quite some time.
0: Yeah, like 15, 20 minutes.
1: You miss a lot.
0: Yeah.

0: can't use any spells or anything, or else it involves your entire camp.
1: Yeah. Yeah. So we were doing that. Unfortunately, the last time we did this, none of us were an Oathbreaker Paladin. So since I was an Oathbreaker Paladin,
0: the Oathbreaker Paladin
1: was in camp, and he's meant to be able to redeem you for gold if you want. And it's just a little bit of RP. He just kind of tells you what an Oathbreaker is. Well, since he was there, every time we actually knocked out Raphael, it would aggro him. So we worked out a way to pretty much lift him up and go throw him. And we ran away with him to the other side of the camp so he wouldn't aggro.
0: And you had to talk to him.
1: Yeah, to keep him still.
0: To keep him still. Whilst myself, poor little paladin, poor little cleric, had to just hit, because you couldn't use any spells, or you brought the entire camp in. And they were against you. They weren't helping you.
1: Yeah.
0: There was one time we did it and we thought, no, we can kill... We don't need to fix your Ove. We can take this guy down.
1: Yeah.
0: Nah.
1: Well, we killed him.
0: We killed him, but it was bloody hard.
1: Yes, and now I can't respec at all because I can't redeem my oath.
0: Because he's dead, he stays dead. There's no bringing him back. His body, if we were to go back to Act 1 in that area, it would still be there.
1: Yeah, so... If I build myself wrong, which I'm sure I have, and I want to change it. Yeah.
0: Because we had you speak in to fight it too late.
1: Yeah. So, there's no one doing that. So we just have to roll with the punches.
0: Yeah.
1: But it's fine. That's what Baldur's Gate's about.
0: Yeah, it's about making mistakes and still having fun.
1: It's character building,
0: yeah. Yeah. I'm playing a... Pardon me, War Domain Cleric. You can have one of them. Cleric of Saloon, because Grode found a build that looked really interesting where... You're going to have to explain it, because I'm just doing what you're telling me to do.
1: Are you doing the Radiant Orb one?
0: Yeah. Well, I'm not really, but I'm trying.
1: Yeah, so clerics can inflict radiant damage, which will stack a thing called Radiant Orbs.
0: My lord, leave them alone.
1: On enemies.
0: Oh, you stupid puppy.
1: And, oh my gosh.
0: Gosh.
1: A Radiant Orb will add a negative one modifier per Radiant Orb to a enemy's attack roll. So your AC, which is your armor class, will... I'm trying to find an example of what my AC is. That's on here somewhere. freak it out. It's under something. Armor and shields. I don't know.
0: It's somewhere.
1: Yeah. So you have AC, and that's how much someone has to roll to hit you. Arm class 15.
0: Mm-hmm.
1: So they usually, if they don't have advantage, they're only rolling one dice, which has 1 to 20. So they have to roll a 15 or above to hit me. With Radiant Orb, if you stack 10, I think you can stack 10 or 12 Radiant Orbs.
0: So they need to roll 23.
1: Yeah, with their all there, so they can have the dexterity boost as well. Mm-hmm. But if they have to roll 23 base for you, and then if you stack them with 10 Radiant Orbs, they're going to have to roll a 33 to hit you.
0: Jeez.
1: And that's why you just Radiant Orb them. One drops off every round. But that's why you have the swirly whirlies.
0: Guardian spirit, of Faith.
1: Spirit Guardians.
0: Spirit Guardians. Whoops. Guardian of Faith is the big boy.
1: The big boy, yeah. You have those, and then you have that chest that does more radiant damage every time you do radiant damage.
0: I should probably put that chest on.
1: And then there's the rings that that one that's in Act 2 and that under the thing that does more radiant stuff. That hands that do apply 2 radiant orbs per hit.
0: Mm-hmm.
1: And then there's another one that applies radiant orbs as long as enemies are in light.
0: Huh.
1: And you choose the light domain cleric so you can make your weapon light and you can cast daylight.
0: Well, I was a naughty girl and picked war.
1: That's the fun of the game. You can kind of do whatever you want.
0: Are there some builds that are just, like, stupid?

0: like super powerful.
1: No, like you just wouldn't do it.
0: Oh yeah, there's heaps. I don't think you'd. Oh, everyone kind of has its place, I guess. I was one out of the blue. I was going to say was you wouldn't be a warlock monk, but you actually might be.
1: Yeah, you might be. Suppose charisma and wisdom.
0: Yeah. I'm really trying to think of something that wouldn't go together. They kind of all go together. You wouldn't be one of every class.
1: No, but it's an achievement.
0: It is. Which I have on my head.
1: I don't.
0: Where
1: are these people? Oh, my God.
0: In your typical D&D, though, there's way more classes. You could be samurai and all sorts.
1: I was reading up a little bit. You could also be things like, what are the children of gods called?
0: Asimir. Yeah.
1: You can be those. A little bit broken, but you can.
0: You can never die.
1: Yeah. I'm just going to save them. Keep them. Maybe I'll dash them.
0: Yeah.
1: Just to the air.
0: So you can actually hit. I like warlocks. Warlocks are cool. Clerics are cool. Paladins are cool. Fighters are cool. Rangers are cool. Assassins are cool.
1: One I just refuse to do is bard.
0: I tried a bard too.
1: We've tried playing together another time, and you started stealing from the crow, but it annoyed me.
0: Yeah.
1: Lawful good versus chaotic neutral.
0: Well, that worked for once.
1: Oh, you actually hit someone. That health is not looking good because we're hardly paying attention.
0: There you go. Don't try and hold person us, mate.
1: Did you eat the... Oh, guys, I'm so sorry. Did you eat the, fancy tadpole?
0: Yes.
1: Goodness gracious.
0: I am half a lizard.
1: I'm going to put Spirit Guardian. Probably not that level, probably level 2. Still pretty good. Not him, me. Start making my way in. Is that going to be in your way?
0: Downtown. Nope.
1: Moving fast.
0: And I'm home back.
1: It's actually do a bit of damage.
0: If you inspect him now, you can see.
1: Examine.
0: So he's got 2
1: radiating orbs. You love the radiating orbs.
0: Which has a -1 to their ability check.
1: Nah, I can't do anything else.
0: Oh, you could.
1: Oh, well.
0: Well, yeah.
1: Well, I put Sanctuary on myself or something.
0: Nah, that. What's it called? The. Weapon.
1: It takes a spell slot. I don't think we're going to have a full rest before we go into the dragon.
0: Oh, we might need to. We're kind of getting messed up.
1: Fire elementals, mate. And we'll find a normal mode, and it just seems to be so hard.
0: Yeah, I swear Tactician wasn't this hard. And I'm currently doing an honor mode playthrough.
1: Oh.
0: Which, do you want to explain what honor mode is about?
1: Honor mode is a level up from Tactician where... Oh my gosh. Rouge. Gale just got obliterated by a fire elemental. Honor mode is a version of Baldur's Gate that is a level up from Tactician and it's single save. So there's no multiple saving. The decisions that you roll if you have no inspiration are the decisions that you get, unless you're like Grode and I, and you turn the whole PlayStation off.
0: The small ones.
1: Small ones. Manages to get you out of the bad ones. No, I didn't. No, okay. Well, I'll probably have better luck hitting that person.
0: Nice.
1: I don't think it's one I'll do because...
0: I want to do it because you've got golden dice at the end.
1: I just use custom content. I'm good.
0: The dice is, it's like a bragging thing, I guess.
1: I guess, but...
0: Oh, my God.
1: Oh, goodness gracious. Oh, it's nearing bedtime, that's why.
0: I can't lock you in there with her, sorry.
1: It's all right.

0: I'm fine. I'm all good. I'll live. Maybe. Cleric. Actually, I've taken no damage. This entire fight.
1: Nice.
0: Part of the build, though, isn't it?
1: Yeah. This is what I'll do when patch 8 comes out. I'm going to do this build. Oh, no, I'm not. I'm going to go with Death Cleric. So
0: yeah, it's a Death Cleric.
1: New subclass.
0: I'm going to use all these because I genuinely have no need for them in the next fight.
1: Nice. This loot. But yeah, it's pretty cool that the game is almost a year old.
0: Yeah.
1: More than a year? No.
0: Were we married when it came out? No.
1: No.
0: So over a year?
1: Yeah, so it's almost 2 years old. They're doing their last patch. Patch 8, and it's adding crossplay.
0: Thank goodness.
1: It's adding one new subclass to every class in the game.
0: The Paladin one seems a bit odd, though.
1: Yeah, the only one I've seen that looks cool is there's a Bard one that's pretty cool. Fighter is getting a archery thing.
0: Oh, yeah, it'll be good for the people. Maybe it will be something you cross, like, a Starion or a rogue into if you do an archery.
1: Yeah. And the other one that we got to play early, but it broke our game, we had to restart it, was the Death Cleric, which is really, I was having super fun with.
0: It was so cool. Probably going to be a script between us who gets to play that.
1: We can both play it.
0: No, but it... Oh, no. See, it's not how you build your team. You can't have two of the one.
1: And for that one, we were doing not an official honor mode, but we had a custom campaign, so you can change the settings.
0: Which it was, you know, a single save, so to me that's honor mode. I don't...
1: We had the honor mode rules set, but...
0: And difficulty,
1: but we just buffed up some of the, like, selling prices of vendors and... Just made it a little... It was still pretty hard, and...
0: It was very hard.
1: We messed up some rolls, and we had to live with it.
0: Well, we crashed the game.
1: I think for that one, we actually just went with the punches on that one.
0: We did too, because we also had custom content.
1: Yeah, we were doing mods, because we don't...
0: That's what it's called, sorry. I keep thinking of Sims.
1: Yeah, we had mods on.
0: But we only had mods. Oh, no, I put the cheaters ring on to show you what it could do. We had mainly cosmetics, though.
1: Yeah, and that's what we'll have in the net and when the patch officially comes out. Just cosmetic stuff, so we can make our people look a bit different.
0: Yeah.
1: Surprising how refreshing it made the whole game.
0: Oh, the playthrough I'm playing, the mods, cosmetic mods, really, I have on as well as an outfit. It feels like a whole new game.
1: Yeah. It's just a good change of pace.
0: Sorry, we're looting, so there's a little bit of concentration going on. Stealing interviews, stealing interviews.
1: I'm putting this back to camp, so I don't need it. It's the... It's the barrel, you know that?
0: The smoke powder.
1: Boom, boom, barrel.
0: Yeah. Which actually doesn't work as we intended, as we tried when you did tactician.
1: I forgot it, didn't I?
0: No. When we finished the game. I had it, kept it on my person throughout the entire game, threw it at the brain, and it fell through the world.
1: Yeah. So even if I did bring it, we'd probably...
0: I think you have to put it down.
1: Yeah, not throw it.
0: And then back away.
1: Yeah.
0: Because it isn't flammable until you put flame on it.
1: Although that was really hard on Tactician because he started blowing up the...
0: Well, how you did it on my mode too.
1: That makes sense.
0: Come on, Starion.
1: He's slightly bad because I put his dexterity... I'm coming.
0: I started a fire accidentally. I was just looking around. Your intelligence is pretty high and your cantrips bounce off that, so 5-volt.
1: Nice, that was like half his health. Going this way, do I get to them? No, going this way. Oh dear.
0: We are in trouble.
1: So, yeah, this is us.
0: This is what we do each night, pretty much, apart from sometimes you'll go into your office and

0: on your PC.
1: Yeah.
0: So we're playing on the PlayStation out in the lounge at the moment because two controllers, cross-play, Baldur's Gate, what a game.
1: Soon when it's cross-play, I'll be playing back on my computer.
0: Yes. Having the full screen and was it the FPS goes up, details look better.
1: Yeah, just it was crazy how different it looked.
0: It's not having to think about things twice.
1: So yeah, we'll be playing that cross-play, PC and PlayStation.
0: My turn.
1: Since it's cross-play, we might be able to rope some of our other friends who own the game but don't play it.
0: Which is all of them, isn't it?
1: Almost.
0: Yeah. Oh, goodness gracious. Ugh, I'm not using. Give me a smack. Alright, I'll just go eat my shoes then.
1: I know what you were going to say.
0: Can't say that. Yeah.
1: Well, this has been...
0: Sorry, I'm just focusing on...
1: Oh, whose fire elemental is that?
0: It's those people's. It's a flaming fist. Makes sense, because it's a flaming fist.
1: Yeah, it's so bad.
0: It does. I've got Gale able to, I believe, bring them up now. I keep forgetting a star and it's not mine. Who are roommates in this playthrough? Shadowheart.
1: It was Shadowheart.
0: It is Shadowheart still.
1: Oh, yeah.
0: You have to be proud of me. My playthrough I'm doing by myself. I got to the point where Astarion thinks you for not making... I don't know if you'll understand this part, actually, because you don't do it. Astarion thanks you for not making him bite the drow in Moonrise. And he talks about, you know, the freedom to make his own decisions and things and how he respected you allowing him to do that quite a bit. And I said to him, you know, he says, oh, I've had lovers galore and all this kind of stuff. I said to him, maybe a friend is what you need rather than a lover.
1: How do you take that?
0: He was really happy. I got approval for it. Nice. But you know what? I feel like a good person because, I don't know, when you, the story just makes me so sad.
1: You're entangled. You can't move.
0: I know. I know. A couple minutes. Yeah, I'm trying to think of something that I can do. But I'm not gonna hit anyone. I can hit this person. No.
1: Try your necromancy ability.
0: What one?
1: Chill hand.
0: I can't move.
1: You don't need to for. Nice. Then they can't heal. For one round.
0: It was your arrows, I've also discovered on Astarion. Arrow of Ill Mater and then Arrow of Arcane Interference. You silence and they can't heal.
1: Yeah.
0: If you do one after the other.
1: Well, it is.
0: We did that on Balthazar. What was he up to? Why did he go so close?
1: I'm
0: not helping you, Gale. You can just live with the way what's happened. Little one. I don't want to waste our slots.
1: Oh my. I'm having great luck.
0: Oh, did I tell you when I was playing last night, I discovered a new area of Act 2?
1: Yeah, the battleground.
0: Yeah, I'd never been there. Really hard to get through.
1: How many times did you play the game?
0: Oh, coming up 10, maybe.
1: That's yeah, so you new stuff all the time in this game. It's kind of crazy.
0: Well, as you said earlier in the show, was it the developers or something have said people still haven't found everything?
1: Yeah. Old.
0: Oh, thank goodness that's over.
1: Sven? Yeah.
0: Sven. S-V-E-N.
1: He's Swedish.
0: You've got a Dutch person in your family. You should be able to pronounce that.
1: Well, oh my God.
0: Why did you go in there?
1: Oh my God.
0: Anyway, we are going to wrap up for this episode because we've messed up a little bit with where we were going. We need to concentrate. I'm Bailey.

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0: 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I think the dog's found something. No, it's just moving. Anywho, that is us. We will catch you on the next episode.

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2: 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The Arts Advocates for the South, Arts Morihiku. 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It's 6 o'clock. 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
1: Hey there, rockers. Welcome along to another Friday night, another edition of Live Life Live with Daryl Shuttleworth on tonight's show. Bit of Devilskin lined up in there, Choir Boys, also some Heart as we go old school with them, and tonight's feature artist, a band called Ginger, a band that I don't know too much about. We'll find out a wee bit more about them tonight, but we're going to kick things off with Bullet for My Valentine. This is Tears Don't Fall, live from Birmingham. It's 96.4. This is Radio Southland's Live Life Live.

96.4 Radio Southland Live Life Live with Daryl Shuttleworth. Bullet for my Valentine. Tears Don't Fall. Kicking off the show. How you been, folks? Hope you're okay. First week of winter. Yuck. I know. It's tough. It's been a pretty tough autumn. I mean, even though I was over in Vietnam for part of it, and it was, I think, most days were around sort of high 30s. We struck a few days where it was sort of 42, ridiculously hot. But, of course, we got off the plane in Queenstown on the Sunday night when we flew home, and it was only about 4 degrees, and it had that icy chill that came off the mountains there. It was absolutely shocking. So, yeah, we're not looking forward to winter at all. So, but batten down the hatches for the next 3 months or so. And, yeah, hopefully it's not a bad winter. So we'll wait and see what happens. This hour, what do we got lined up? We got a double shot from a band called Ginger, a band that I've never heard of before. They're Ukrainian. So we'll have them. We've got a classic Guns N' Roses song off the Appetite for Destruction album. And some Kiwi music there, but a Devil Skin a wee bit later on this hour. This here, though, we're going to head back, bit of a hair band from the 80s. Classic album, this one here, one of the first albums I ever bought. It is Europe and the Final Countdown. It's 96.4 Radio Southland's Live Life Live.

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Jesus, I was taking myself back a few years there where I used to work at More FM. I almost called their call sign out, but almost tripped up. But we got the 96.4 route in the end. That is Creed, and with arms wide open. Pretty cool song. Cool songs are still to come. We've still got some harp coming up. Looking forward to playing that there. Devil Skin a wee bit later on. And we're even going to try and squeeze the choir boys on. Of course, if you are enjoying the show is also available as a podcast from the Radio Southland website. 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All you got to do is head along there and look for the programs tab. Very, very simple. 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Every day, 10 a.m, we have a music fact there. We play a video on the page. So go and follow that there. 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I think there's been a wee bit of a clean-up, so all the real old shows aren't in there, but the shows that have played in the last wee while are there, so do go and check them out. We're going to head back now to the Freddie Mercury tribute concert, and oh man, what a concert that there was. I've got the whole thing on a VHS at home, believe it or not. There was Metallica there, there was Extreme, there was Def Leppard, and there was these guys, Guns N' Roses. This is Paradise City. It's 96.4 Radio Southland. Live Life Live.

Millsy Rocks, Radio South and 96.4. They are the Mighty Wolf Mother from their 2016 album Victorious as Baroness on the Right Royal Show tonight. Yes, all songs about kings and queens and baronesses and all kinds of stuff as we come out of a long weekend. Yes, short week for many, myself included. It was quite nice to have that little sleep in on Monday, that is for sure. Thanks, King Charles. That's top-notch. Matariki, I think, is the next time we get a 3-day weekend. So that's not till early July. So we've got to go through all the way through June without another day off work. I am sure we will manage. Yes, I am absolutely sure we will. Good time to stay indoors as well and listen to music and not do much of anything else because, yeah, we've hit winter as well. Monday, King's birthday, was the first official day of winter for 2026. And as I said, we had a sort of an abnormally warm end to autumn. I think we're supposed to get extra amounts of rainfall down this way for winter. Yes, just due to weather patterns and all that kind of stuff. And this is a bit of a weather waffle. So that's enough of that. I've talked weather. Boom. She is gone. Dad joke out of nowhere. I'm sure that is about to happen at some stage. Could be any old time. Might talk a little bit of wrestling as well. Great music to come as well from the likes of Susie Quattro. Axe Witch on the way and a bit of Merciful Fate too. But right now, this is Avenged Sevenfold from... Is it the song Hail to the King or is that the single? Yes, it is the album Hail to the King. 2013, this come out. Bit of a favourite of my wife's. Alan does enjoy this song. Hail to the King, Avenged Sevenfold, Millsy Rocks.

My wife Ellen and I have a mutual appreciation for that particular track, Avenged Sevenfold, title track for Hail to the King, which came out in 2013 here on the Right Royal Show tonight. Right, now I'm going back to 1973. The old glam sounds of Susie Quattro from the self-titled Susie Quattro album. This is Glycerine Queen on the Right Royal Show here on Millsy Rocks Radio South and 96.4.

Millsy Rocks Radio South at 96.4. The amazing Suzi Quatro from 1973, the self-titled album on the Right Royal Show tonight. That is Glycerine Queen. Very cool song indeed. As promised, some acts which on the way. I've got another suggestion or two from the Millsy Rocks Facebook page for songs involving kings or queens or anything kind of royal. And this band have had a couple, including songs that do mention King in the title, but I haven't gone with one of those. This is from their 2022 album, Generation Mind. The band, Black Swan. Now, the current lineup for Black Swan, it's a bit of a, it's like almost a super group, you'd have to say. Matt Starr on the drums, you got Jeff Pilson on the bass. Oh, such a good bass player. Reb Beach on guitars, and the amazing Robin McCauley on vocals. They are Black Swan, of course, so from that album, Generation Mind, this is Crown here on Millsy Rocks.

Mel Z Rocks, Radio South of 96.4. Jeez, those guys are talented. Lots and lots and lots of years of experience. None of those guys are getting any younger. Matt Starr, Jeff Pilson, Red Beach or Robin McCauley. But when that came out, so what, 4 years ago, 2022, Robin McCauley at the time was 69. He is now 73 and still going strong, still belting them out, still got a great voice. I know, it's just like, yeah, some of these guys are just ageless, really, aren't they? And there's another band that are breaking all kinds of records, seem to break records wherever they go, and they've done it once again on their latest tour. The Mighty Metallica have just not that long ago, over the weekend, I think it was last weekend, they performed at Berlin's Olympia Stadium for the biggest concert in the venue's history. Now, U2 used to have the record they set quite a few years ago, 2009 I think it was, where they had 90,000 fans in to see U2 play. Well, Metallica, just the Metallica family keep bringing it, as they say. 94,000 Metallica fans packed Berlin's Olympia Stadium to help break the record for the biggest ever show there. So, yes, as you could imagine, they were quite pumped. And it was originally built for the 1936 Olympic Games and has hosted some pretty massive events over the years, you would have to say. Permanent capacity is settled at just under 75,000 seats, but yeah, they managed to pack 94,000 Metallica fans in there. So obviously they're making a bit of coin from all this touring. Maybe they can bring down the prices of their bloody reissues, like the reissue Load and Reload as well. Not cheap. Haven't bought a vinyl copy. I'll just stick to the CD. Thank you very much. From Load, here on the Right Royal Show tonight, this is Metallica, It's King Nothing, Millsy Rocks.

Metallica from Load. That is King Nothing. You are on Millsy Rocks on Radio Southam 96.4. What a bloody great song. Now, I was going to be playing that song

anyway, but I've got a funny feeling that Adam from Christchurch may have suggested that one as well. And speaking of Christchurch, both kids living up in Christchurch now, our son Jesse and daughter Tyler, although most people know her as TJ. And she scored herself a new job, so she started that this week. So we're very proud of the young lady, I have to say. And, of course, a big fan of K-pop, so BTS, I think, is one of the ones that she likes. So I'm not playing BTS. But I will say that TJ did suggest a movie for me to watch. It's called Bring Her Back. And I did. I watched it the other night. And I have to say, it's pretty brutal in places. It's sort of body horror, psychological horror about two half-siblings whose father passes away. So they're going to put the girl into one home and the brother into another. And he's going to, you know, he's going to turn 18 so he can get guardianship. So they end up putting them in the same place with this lady who is a little bit strange, former sort of counsellor and people who deals with children, who lost her own child. And as you may be able to tell from the title, is going to do some strange things. So anyway, it is worth a watch. It is definitely worth a watch. Took a wee bit of getting into, but once you did, it's like, holy cow, did that just happen? So thanks, TJ, for the suggestion. Bring Her Back. Well worth the watch. They do have another one as well. I can't remember the name off it, the top of my head. It's another one that sort of came out not that long ago. Something to do with a cursed hand or something like that. Talk to Me, I think, might be the name of the movie. So that might be another one well worth a watch too. Just before we get into our next song, it's a dad joke out of nowhere. So I know you've been hanging out for it, so here it goes. I changed all my passwords to Kenny. Now I have all Kenny logins. I'm all right. I just like living in the danger zone.

Banks, which from their album Hooked on High Heels, come out 1985, hail from Sweden. That is Backstage Queen here on Millsy Rocks on Radio Southland 96.4. Also online, radiosouthland.org.nz, and with our friends in Nelson too, listening in on a Thursday night, quite late in the old Thursday as well, on Fresh FM, broadcasting right across the top of the South. So thanks for having a listen. Also, if you want to be a friend of the show, as I have said, a few people have made suggestions for tonight's show, being friends of Millsy Rocks on Facebook. You can get along there, give the page a like. Got a couple of new followers, could also always do with some more, but, you know, it's up to you. It's your prerogative. But one person who did make a suggestion, an old mate of mine, Terry Pilcher, who's now based in Blenheim, of course. And good to see Terry getting home, buying some guitars and getting back out and doing a bit of gigging and all that kind of stuff. Rock and roll, mate. I have to say, Terry always makes some great suggestions. A lot of them are Def Leppard, though, because they were his favourite band. And, you know, if you're going to have favourite bands, nothing wrong with Def Leppard. Hey, Terry. This is from their album, Euphoria. So for Terry, here's a bit of Def Leppard on the old Right Royal show tonight. This is Kings of Oblivion.

Fatiri all the way up in Blenheim after a bit of Def Leppard on the Right Royal Show tonight. All songs with kings and queens and the royalty in the song titles from their album Euphoria. That is Def Leppard and Kings of Oblivion on a Millsy Rocks on Radio Southland 96.4. Hope you are enjoying the Right Royal Show. Halfway through, that's when I'd normally have Same Same, but I didn't have one for tonight. Couldn't find one that sort of fit the bill, so to speak. But that feature will be back next week, as will a lot out of 1986. I do have one out of 1986 coming up here very, very shortly. But and it's a suggestion too, not too far away. Now, a pharaoh, they were like Egyptian royalty, weren't they? Yes, they were. If they weren't, it's my show, and if I say they were Egyptian royalty and they fit into the Right Royal Show, they will damn well fit in. So, with Curse of the Pharaohs from the mighty Melissa, this could only be merciful fate here on Millsy Rocks.

that is heavy metal, all right. Merciful Fate from their album Melissa. That is Curse of the Pharaohs here on the Right Royal Show. I'm Millsy Rocks. Bit of a special to kick off, well, June, to kick off winter. Because we just had King's birthday weekend, so kind of the reason behind the whole thing. 1983, that album came out. So, yeah, very, very cool. Indeed. Got another suggestion on the way for you. A song. Well, actually, it'd be two out of 1986 together, to be quite honest. Plus a song that comes from, like, my favourite debut album of all time. So that is coming out for you very, very shortly. But back in the day, late 80s, I remember having a party around at my place when the parents were away. I've mentioned this party before. It was epic. The clean-up, not so much, but man, I had a lot of fun. There is some photographic evidence, but I'll never share that to Facebook, I can tell you what. But anyway, lots of my records were played over this particular weekend. Most of them ended up out of their covers, covered in beer on the floor. But this one always made its way back onto the turntable. The most played album out of that weekend. It was The Cult and an album called Electric, and a song which suits the theme tonight, the Right Royal theme. This is The Cult, King Contrary Man. Bloody good song. Turn her up, Millsy Rocks.

King Contrary Man from the mighty album Electric from the Cult here on Millsy Rocks on Radio South on 96.4 on the Right Royal show tonight. And we are keeping that Right Royal theme going with another suggestion. Actually, two people suggested this one. Terry, who I was talking about before, who suggested some Def Leppard and Kings of Oblivion. Terry, now based in Blenheim, he used to be a part of El Scratcho down here. And another man who suggested this, he suggested this song, and another man who suggested this song is part of El Scratcho, still down here, and just celebrated a birthday the other day. I won't say how old, mate, but Brad Clarkson, of course, former radio personality here at Radio South, and yes, Brad celebrated a birthday, and also suggested this one because when they were doing both in El Scratcho together, doing the shows that I wrote and had the boys perform songs on, this is one of the songs I wanted to be a part of the show, and El Scratcho pretty much said, great song, yeah, no, we can't play it. So not so much probably they couldn't play it, just they didn't think they could do it justice. But anyway, From A Kind of Magic, which served as a soundtrack to the movie Highlander, and of course comes out of 1986. So for both Brad and Terry, this is Queen here on Millsy Rocks.

Oh my God, what a song suggested by Brad and Terry. That is Queen, Princes of the Universe from A Kind of Magic out of 1986. And I think those El Scratcho boys would have absolutely nailed it, but unfortunately wasn't to be. I don't think we could find a singer for it either because, you know, it's Freddie. So that may have been another problem too. I'm pretty sure we found a pretty good replacement for that song as a part of the show. But anyway, hey, this show, my show, Millsy Rocks, among a raft of other shows, are available as a podcast on the Radio Southland website, which is radiosouthland.org.nz. 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Of course, you could be listening in on a Thursday night right across the top of the South, broadcasting at Nelson on Fresh FM on a Thursday. And of course, you can become a friend of the show as well by getting along to the old Facebook, finding Millsy Rocks on there and giving the page a like. 1986 was also the year my favourite debut album from any band was released. It was a band called Tesla, and the album was Mechanical Resonance. It's one of those albums that is perfect from start to finish, in my eyes anyway. One of the great songs from it is this one, Tesla, Cover Queen, Millsy Rocks.

Mechanical Resonance, what a debut album from that band, Tesla. That is Cover Queen on the Right Royal Show here on Millsy Rocks tonight. It's been a while since I read the liner notes on that album, but I do believe when they sort of got together as a musical unit, I suppose you could say, they were trying to hone their craft, and I think it was Guatemala that they flew to and played in clubs and bars and that sort of stuff, and sort of honed their craft, so to speak, before they went back and recorded that album in the studio. And what an album it is. Definitely paid off and still sound great to this day, still releasing music, which is absolutely fantastic. Well, still plenty of music on the way, the likes of Artillery on the way, my favourite band in the world, just around the corner as well. Maybe even another suggestion or two for the show tonight. We'll be wrapping up with a compulsory cover as well. But I mentioned wrestling earlier on because on the 1st, King's birthday on Monday, had day off work, and what you know, there was wrestling on. There was wrestling. Clash in Italy took place, although because of the time difference, it was 6 in the morning, so we didn't watch it to the afternoon. But as far as wrestling pay-per-views go, it was pretty solid. Not too many upsets. Things kind of went as planned, maybe. But certainly set stuff up for the future. And then also watching some Monday Night Raw, of course, which was also set in Turin in Italy, and had a huge crowd in for that. That show was pretty good. But before the big event that had a AAA

Mask versus mask match happening in Monterrey, Mexico, where the winner gets to keep their mask, but the other must be unmasked. And it was all to do with the original El Grande Americano and El Grande Americano, who sort of took over the helm and embedded himself in the culture, and is definitely the fan favourite. And the fight went on for quite a wee while.

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2: 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It's 10 o'clock.

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3: 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This episode, I'm looking at hits that have sampled other hits. Now, there are 11 examples of this that we'll share with you over the next 2 hours, and we'll begin each set with the original and then follow with the hit that samples it. Sounds straightforward enough? Good-ho. We'll start with a hit I was blissfully unaware of until 1986, and that was when it played a major part in a hip-hop hit from a New York trio. The original is by Boston natives Aerosmith, and it appeared on their 1975 album, Toys in the Attic. This is Walk This Way.

This episode is a sampler box. 11 songs and the 12 hits that sampled them. It's Radio Without Pictures on Radio Southland.

New York hip-hop trio Run DMC with their 1986 hit that went platinum in New Zealand and openly featured the original artists in the accompanying video, Walk This Way. Radio Without Pictures on Radio Southland with a musical sampler box, a selection of hits each followed by the subsequent hit that sampled the original. I'm Darren Ludlow. Soon, a hit that sampled and featured in two other songs. Queen teamed with David Bowie to release Under Pressure back in 1981. Now, it first appeared as a bonus track on their album Greatest Hits Volume 1, but then subsequently was placed on their 1982 album Hot Space. You can't beat the original. This is Under Pressure.

This episode features a variety of hits that sample other songs. It's a musical sampler box for this Radio Without Pictures on Radio Southland.

after Vanilla Ice sampled Under Pressure's intro bassline into the chords for his 1990 single Ice Ice Baby, he did not initially give songwriting credit or pay royalties to Queen and David Bowie. When he was asked to do so, he denied having sampled the song, which was a stupid thing to do because it's so blatantly obvious. And then he did acknowledge the sample, but said, I've modified it, which was obviously complete bollocks, which pretty much sums up Vanilla Ice in my mind. David Bowie and Queen sued and subsequently received songwriting credit. Vanilla Ice later said that he'd actually purchased the publishing rights to Under Pressure and saying that buying the song made more financial sense than paying out the royalties. But a Queen spokesman said Vanilla Ice's statement was untrue. Again, Vanilla Ice, as believable as anything out of the mouth of the President of the United States currently. The originals, and then the hits that sampled them. That is the theme for this episode of Radio Without Pictures. My name is Darren Ludlow. Thank you, Radio Southland. Later, an Aussie band provide the original beat for a current pop princess. In 1982, American musician Patrice Rushen released a single called Forget Me Nots. Now, it earned her a nomination for Best Female R&B Vocal Performance at the Grammys back in 1983. The song was sampled in at least two other hits, and I'm going to play them both. But first, here's the original. Forget

Barbadian pop princess Rihanna and her 2007 hit Don't Stop the Music, which sampled Michael Jackson's Wanna Be Starting Something with that lyric, Mama Say, Mama Sa, Mama Kusa. Now, interestingly, both Michael Jackson and Rihanna were both sued by Cameroonian musician Manny Bibango, who said that hook featured in his 1972 hit Soul Makusa. I'm not sure how that worked out. The originals and the hits that sampled them. That's the theme for this episode of Radio Without Pictures. My name is Darren Ludlow. What's yours? Thanks, Radio Southland. Later, we shall hear from the super freak himself. Next, the English singer Dido. Got to say that carefully. Dido with a song from a 2000 album, No Angel, that also appeared on the soundtrack to the movie Sliding Doors. Thank you. It went to number 3 on the New Zealand charts at the time and was our 14th biggest selling single in this country at the beginning of the new millennium. Here it is, Dido. Thank you.

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It's a musical sampler box for this Radio Without Pictures on Radio Southland.

screaming. But I didn't, I just, see, I ain't like you. Cause if she, she'll suffer more. And then she'll, too. Well, gotta go. I'm almost at the bridge now. Oh, shit, I forgot. Am I supposed to send this shit?

Eminem and Stan. His 2000 hit included a sample of Dido's hit Thank You, which we heard just before. Of course, the song Thank You came to the rapper's attention when he saw it in the movie Sliding Doors. Radio Without Pictures with Darren Ludlow on Radio Southland, and a selection of hits, each of which has been sampled and appears on a hit for another artist for this episode. 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On that, you've got a week, that first week, when you can download it and keep it for as long as you like, but it will remain streamable for another 4 weeks. The link is also on the Radio Southland social media platforms, Blue Sky, Threads, Facebook, and X, goes up on a Thursday night. Before bedtime, a Talking Heads spin-off sampled by a diva. Next, though, a hit from 1981, and it is all about sexual promiscuity. Who'd have thought? It was the most successful chart hit for disco funk artist Rick James. This is Super Freak.

0: this episode is a sampler box. 11 songs and the 12 hits that sampled them. 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
1: Can't touch this. Can't touch this. Can't touch this.

MC Hammer sampling Rick James' hit Super Freak with You Can't Touch This. That song won a Grammy Award for Best R&B Song and a Grammy Award for Best Rap Solo Performance. It was the first rap song to be nominated for a Grammy Award and Record of the Year at the 33rd Grammys in 91. Also the MTV Video Music Award for Best Rap Video and MTV Video Music Award for Best Dance Video at the 1990 MTV Music Video Awards. It did very well. It was huge, and we all wanted parachute pants at the time. Interestingly, these days, MC Hammer is a preacher. Can't touch him. Radio Without Pictures on Radio Southland and hits that have sampled others and the originals. That's the theme for this episode. And with one more bracket to go in a moment, it starts with Talking Heads' spin-off group, the Tom Tom Club, and their 1981 hit Genius of Love, which was then sampled in 1995 by diva Mariah Carey for her hit Fantasy, which is how we're going to close the show. Next week, Britpop. Hey, thanks for getting this far, dear listener. If you can remember to share the podcast with those you think will enjoy it, I'd be grateful. And that gratitude extends to our show producer, Taylor Stewart. Remember, check out his podcast show, Crossfade, available on the same channels as this. I'm Darren Ludlow. Catch you next week. Cheers.

0: concerns about anything broadcast by Radio Southland, please contact the station manager, who will investigate it accordingly. If you feel broadcasting standards have seriously been breached, formal complaints must be made in writing and addressed to the manager at PO Box 1, Invercargill. Written complaints must be lodged within 20 working days of the broadcast. If you're unhappy with the response or your complaint relates to a privacy or an election issue, you can contact the Broadcasting Standards Authority directly at bsa.govt.nz.
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The album of the year at the 2018 Southland Entertainment Awards was Where the Shadows Hang by Lockie Hayes. From that EP, this is The Highwayman.

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1: Yo, what's up, everyone? 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

0: If you have concerns about anything broadcast by Radio Southland, please contact the station manager, who will investigate it accordingly. 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If you're unhappy with the response or your complaint relates to a privacy or election issue, you can contact the Broadcasting Standards Authority directly at bsa.govt.nz.
1: The following program may contain music with language or themes which some might consider offensive. We advise discretion.

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1: Let's get down to business.

0: for the players, which the WTA did not, because there was very little money in the WTA. It was just there was just enough money to pay for the administrations of the WTA. Yes, we knew that Billie Jean and Rosie and Frankie and Betty were stars of the tour, and Billie Jean always had great vision, and great ability to convince others to agree with the vision. So as a young player, I recognized that. And as a young player, I also recognized that the Women's Tennis Association was going to propel the women so they could play all over the world, which it did. Suddenly there were tournaments all over the world that we could compete in.
1: All of you were risking quite a lot that day. You were all risking your careers. Did that thought ever cross your mind? Were you ever worried?
0: You know, it was more of a risk of financial risk, because the money was not great then, and the money was expensive to join the WTA. So for United States players, it was more of a financial risk. For players like Martina Navratilova, I heard from Martina that she did not come to this meeting with the WTA because at that time she was still under communist Czechoslovakia and she was still being controlled, and she realized that it would be difficult for her to join the WTA. Many of the players that came from the Eastern Bloc countries, from Russia, from Czechoslovakia, from the Eastern Bloc countries, did not join the WTA because they had political pressure from their organizations not to join the WTA. So the WTA originally was really funded by the American players and the European players. Those players really were the core of the WTA until players like Martina Navratilova could leave and come to America and then gain her freedom and join in the WTA.
1: And being one of the founder members and bringing it back to the present day, 2023, what do you make of the WTA now? What more can it do?
0: The WTA is an amazing organization, incredible organization. When I look at what they're doing for the players, we never got a massage. We played for years on the international circuit without any physical therapy or any massage. Now they have masseuse traveling on the tour. They also educate the players on how to speak with the press. We were not told how to do that. We just had to learn that ourselves. They also, the WTA, educates the players on what are you going to do in your career after you play tennis. I was fortunate. I went through very high in tennis, and then suddenly I decided to go to law school, and suddenly I was at the bottom of a career. So now I'm at another career at the bottom, working my way up to that career. So now they're helping the players to plan what their life is going to be after tennis, which is a key. And then the WTA is going all over the world, creating opportunities for women to play. One of the proudest moments, I think, of the WTA was its position for Peng Shuai. That was a Chinese player who wrote an email about being sexually abused by a Chinese official. And because she did that, then she was taken by the government, and we did not know what happened to her. And the WTA took a strong stand. They took a stand and said, no, we are pulling our tournaments out of China. We are pulling our tournaments. We want to know, is our player okay? Is she okay? Is she protected? So the WTA, as opposed to the NBA or other organizations who have not taken a stand on China, the WTA took a stand, and I'm most proud of the WTA for their stand on that issue.
1: Fantastic to listen to Trish Bostrom there just speak. I think you touched on it before, Daniela, the fact that players in this current generation, and even when you two were playing, you know, the likes of having massages, things like having physiotherapists. Fascinating, isn't it, how far the game has come and what current players have available to them now?
2: Oh, absolutely. Even I can tell the difference between when I joined the tour and when I see it now coming back to the tournaments. I'm like, it's just a different world. You know, we were already privileged enough to have physios and all the nutrition advice help, and you know, how to start thinking about what we want to do after our careers. And you know, the founders had none of that. And then I come back 20 years later and I see the physio rooms with the ice baths, and it's just it has become

0: such a science kind of approach to the game, and that's where I'm so proud that again we are the leading sport in that department as well. And being a professional women's tennis player these days, I don't think it gets any better, really.
1: Yeah, I mean, I remember when we used to play like 20 years ago, I mean, we used to maybe have one coach with us, right? Like,
0: yep.
1: I mean, and now you have a team of like five people.
0: Yep.
1: One is taking care of your food, one's taking care of your recovery, one's taking care of your fitness, one's taking care of your mindset. Like, also the mental coach is such a big thing now, like, to have. Like,
0: and now we have the wellness corners,
1: yeah,
0: and meditation rooms, and you can, you know, do mandalas before. So it's just
1: none
0: amazing
1: of this existed before. And obviously, and that's how you progress, right? And because, and that is why, like, you see the game of tennis progressing as well, because the physical ability is also progressing, because the recovery is progressing, the way they are training is progressing. I mean, I remember, you know, when I started playing, my warm-up did not last more than 5-10 minutes. I mean, now, when I was ending my career, my warm-up lasted 40 minutes just before I actually entered the court, because that's what was necessary for me to be able to compete at the highest level. You know, doing my glute bridges, doing the isometric holds, none of that we really understood or knew so many years ago. So much has changed and so much has progressed, and it's only going to get better, because like Daniela said, like, it's almost scientific now, you know, because science and is playing such a big role in how your body and your mind react to such high-pressure situations.
0: And thanks to that, now players these days can really think about long-term careers. I remember when I started, the average age to retire was around 28, 29 years old, and I told everyone, hey, listen, if I'm playing past my 30s, just please lock my rackets and, you know, take me away. And then I realized that I could have played so much longer, because we already knew so much more about the recovery and the physical therapy and so on. And so the girls these days on the tour, when they leave, it will be really most of the time, hopefully, on their terms, because the preventions for injuries and how to be really physically ready for this game just went up the roof, really.
2: Great there to hear that Sports World podcast from 2023, marking the 50th anniversary of the WTA. Well, of course, it's now been going for 53 years. Congratulations once more to French Open champion Mira Andreeva, who beat Maya Falinska 6-3, 6-2 earlier at Roland Garros in Paris. Let's hear then again from Andreeva, who's been paying tribute to her unseeded opponent.
3: Of course, first of all, congrats to Maya for these amazing 3 weeks, passing through qualis, winning so many matches, beating so many great players. Congrats to your team as well. You guys have done an amazing job, amazing work. You're a very tricky opponent. I wouldn't want to play against you one more time. So I wish you the best of luck for the rest of the season, and I hope we play. Okay, it's fine. I hope we play many, many more finals together in the future.
2: Mira Andreeva there, the new French Open champion, joining us now, former tour pro and pundit Jill Krabas. Hello to you, Jill.
4: Hello, how are you?
2: Very good, thank you. Thanks for joining us just for the next few minutes or so. What a final we had then. A fairy tale for Maya Falinska, denied by Mira Andreeva, the teenager who's been pipped for so long to win a Grand Slam title, and she has won. Jill, how did you feel the final played out?
4: I thought it was a very good final. The first set in particular, I thought, was really competitive. It was very tricky conditions. It was very windy and blustery today. So really, it was going to be about who could manage themselves the best. And initially, I thought that would work to Helenska's favor because of the variety that she can bring. But from the very beginning, I thought Andreeva handled herself very well. It was something that she said she has been proud of, especially in her quarterfinal and semifinal matches, how good her focus has been, how intense she's been in every match. And she needed that today, with so many challenges as far as what the Helenska style game brought, as well as the windy conditions. And from that point on, as soon as Andreeva won the first set, she played almost flawless in that second set, very aggressive. And I think the way she handled all those expectations, because her eyes have been on her for numerous years now, when she burst onto the tour at such a young age, with how talented she was. So it was very impressive how she handled herself.
2: It was, wasn't it? Because like you say, she's been in the limelight in a way for the last three and a half years, with the expectation that comes with it. And undoubtedly, she would have felt that pressure today, knowing she was going into that final as the favourite, with her opponent, of course,

0: ranked 114th in the world. But she's spoken this fortnight, hasn't she, Mira Andreeva, about how she's matured as a player, as a person. And again, it just goes to reiterate what you've just said, really, that was on full display, her maturity today.
1: It really was, and that's a great point to just keep bringing up, because I think we've seen the emotions that can overtake her sometimes, not only of the course of the last couple of years, I think even the last few months. I saw it in Madrid when she lost in the finals against Kostyuk there. We saw it in the second round match here when she lost a set against an opponent and she got emotional there. So the fact that she has learned even within those few months and within these 2 weeks in the tournament, and how she was able to gather herself to get to the point where she managed all that incredibly well, and she needed it because all the eyes were on her. She was supposed to win, you know, according to her ranking and being in the top 10. And I thought she handled that incredibly well today.
0: And it'll be interesting going into the grass court season. All eyes will be on her, I'm sure, at Wimbledon. And you know, the pressure will perhaps increase there as well. What can we expect from her now? Because now she's got one, she herself is going to want to add to her tally, isn't she, Jill?
1: Yes, absolutely. I think we can all agree that I think she is capable of getting multiple slams. I think her game is very good across all surfaces. This is the hardest transition that we talk about every year, the clay to the grass. But she'll be ready for that. I think she needs to just savor this moment. I think, you know, you do kind of get a huge breath of relief that you got that one. And I wouldn't be surprised if she gets many more. And I can see her getting them on all the surfaces.
0: And life-changing, I suppose, for her opponent, Maya Falinska, particularly in terms of money, and the fact that she's now got some in the bank. What a story she's been, Jill, this fortnight.
1: It's been a fairy tale. I mean, I think
2: this is
1: all
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1: the players
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1: well.
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1: yeah,
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1: and the
2: World
1: when she was
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1: In qualifying, that was a goal, just to qualify. 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
1: A lot of eyes are going to be on her. She couldn't even afford the hotel here when she first arrived here, and she got help from a sponsor.

0: 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From her album, Wildfires, this is Jenny Mitchell. And let me be.
1: That they have granted visa to the players and the coaching staff who were, quote, like necessary during the tournament. So basically, their biggest problem is whoever has connections to the IRGC, like the Iran Revolutionary Guard Corps. And there are members of the Federation, including the boss, Messi Tosh, and also the White Federation.

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0: Spurs and star guard Brunson hailed the mixed team spirit following their 105 points to 104 points victory on Friday night in Texas.
3: That's what my teammates are. Night in and night out, they come and bring it. There's always going to be things said, regardless of the situation. But I have the utmost trust and faith in them just because of the work ethic and the things that we're able to do every day. Now, when it's when there's no cameras and we're in the practice gym, we're trying to be the best that we can be. That's when those moments, that's when we grow.

0: 9 after game 2 then. The Knicks are on a 13-match winning run. I mean, how much of an impact is that momentum going to give them?
1: Well, they just feel like, you know, they're going to find a way to win. When you've been winning as long as they have, they haven't lost now since the start of April. Both those games, they were behind quite a bit, and they come back and win, and they just feel like they're going to figure it out, and that's what we keep seeing from this team right now.
0: I can imagine there's so

0: Knicks if they were to win this year's NBA title?
1: It would be a tremendous title for their legacy, for the city of New York. The Knicks have only won two championships.

0: So this is, like you say, many generations haven't got a chance to see this. And the excitement level for this team is, is incredible right now.
1: And Jalen Brunson, who we heard from there, very much their talisman.

as their best player, as the player who they rely on to get the clutch baskets at the winning point and get the both games so far. So,

0: So it had to be a very, very special moment that he will hopefully let us in on for their family's sake afterwards.
1: And they're, of course, going to want to do it on home turf or home court, as it were, because there's a chance now that they've got it at the Madison Square Garden for the next two games. It could all be done and dusted by game four.
0: They could do it here, and they haven't had a chance to do that in this playoff run. They've clinched all their series so far on the road. So, yes, if they can go ahead and win these next two games and actually do it in their own building in front of their fans, that would be just even better than it's been so far. I know they'd love to do it, but they're trying not to think too much about it yet.
1: And that's the thing, because these series...

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1: And then Wemby then missed that potential game-winning shot. He's fairly laid back, I believe, as a character, isn't he? But how's he going to react to that heading into Game 3? Because he was pretty downbeat, wasn't he, post-match after that second game?
2: Yeah, that was so tough in a lot of ways. He didn't play very well for the whole first half of the game. He started to play great in the fourth quarter to lead them to come back from behind by 14 points. But then he makes the error at the end, the turnover that leads to the winning free throw. So a lot of emotions he had to go through last night. He's got 2 days to get over it. And I think he will. He's shown before he can bounce back. But, that's just a tough one. You don't get many chances at this, and he's got one right now, and he's unfortunately pulled away at the end.
1: Do you know, Brian, I've never been to Madison Square Garden. It's one of, I suppose, the most iconic basketball arenas, or if not sporting arenas, globally. That it certainly brings the colour, brings the stars out, doesn't it, particularly in NBA finals like this. How special is it going to be? Tell me about what the atmosphere's like at Madison Square Gardens in a moment.
2: Well, you know, you're absolutely right. And I've been covering the Knicks now for more than 20 years, and people just love Madison Square Garden. It is one of the most famous arenas in the world, and there's always people there. But the Knicks were not very good for very long. So you had this great place that it wasn't living up to its reputation. But right now, with this team in this scenario, the tickets are going for prices we've never seen before. The president is going to be there on Monday. It's just going to be a scene that you don't get to see very often. You're in a place like that, and the world's going to be watching. It's going to be amazing.
1: I heard that U.S. President Donald Trump is perhaps going to be attending. I mean, that will bring with it a whole other sort of microscope, won't it, with it?
2: Yes, it certainly will. I think it's actually the first time a sitting U.S. president has gone to an NBA Finals game. President Trump was a Knicks fan a long time ago. He hasn't been back since. So, yes, another level of, even makes it even

0: day from NBA to NHL led to the showpiece of the National Hockey League for 2026 Stanley Cup Final. The Carolina Hurricanes and the Las Vegas Golden Knights are tied 1-1 in their best of seven series. Game 3 is taking place later on Saturday at the T-Mobile Arena in Las Vegas. So how is Hurricanes forward Seth Jarvis
1: 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From Sarah Nicholson, this is All the While. And,

0: been a surprising series in that the general thinking was it'd be a real defensive type series. It felt like it's more like 2-1 scores, 3-2 type scores. It's been more wide open. There's been a lot of defensive lapses for both
1: Radio
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0: I keep thinking it's going to get back to

0: just living in the moment and maximizing everything?
1: Yeah, I mean, for sure, just enjoying the driving, enjoying the car, enjoying the weekend. 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
1: Really nice to
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1: be
2: is Ronnie Stash and The Resistance
1: and,
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1: yeah,
2: The
1: forward
2: Goods.
1: To tomorrow.

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9: Coming up on The Fifth Floor with me, Farnag Amidi, we hear the story of a Soviet prisoner of war who one family risked their lives to hide from the Nazis.
10: She admits her mother was super scared, and that's why she said, "We will call him Tom." Especially for the kids, so that kids don't say something by mistake at school or something. So they invented him an English name, Soldier Tom, and that's how they called him.
9: That's coming up after the latest BBC News.
11: BBC News with Govinda Gill. A Ukrainian drone commander involved in the latest attacks on St. Petersburg and its surrounding region there says almost no Russian resistance. Yevhen Kara said it had been easy to hit the Russian targets, which included weapons arsenals, a naval base and an oil depot and terminal. The US Defense Secretary has urged European countries to resist what he called an invasion of foreign migrants. Speaking at commemorations of the D-Day landings in Normandy, Pete Hegseth said that Europe's beaches were now being stormed by different dangerous ideologies. Iran's accused the US of discriminatory treatment and violating its obligations as a World Cup host for refusing visas to some of its football team's delegation. Iranian state television says 15 members of the Iranian party had been refused US visas. Pope Leo has urged politicians not to seek short-term popularity by exploiting divisions and respect human dignity. Speaking at Madrid's Royal Palace before King Felipe at the start of his visit to Spain, he criticised what he called the sterile simplifications often deployed in political discourse. Health officials in Gaza say Israeli strikes have hit a wedding in a tent encampment in Gaza City, killing at least six people. Around 15 others, including children, were wounded. Israel says it targeted terrorists without providing details. Singapore has instructed three social media platforms to block access to posts it says are part of a suspected foreign influence campaign linked to China. Officials say the content promoted claims that Singapore was being overrun by Indians and risked undermining social cohesion. In tennis, Mira Andreeva has won the French Open final with a comprehensive straight sets victory over Poland's Maja Kowalska. BBC News.
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9: For more than 80 years, no one knew what happened to a Soviet prisoner of war who escaped from the Nazis on the Channel Islands and spent the rest of World War II hiding from the German occupiers with a local family, the Le Bretons. Known only by his first name, Bokudron, or simply Tom, he was one of about 2,000 Soviet prisoners and forced laborers brought to the island of Jersey to build Nazi fortifications. After liberation, Tom and the other surviving POWs were sent back to the USSR, and the Le Breton family, particularly their daughter Dulcie, always wondered what became of him. That was until BBC

0: 50 teams tracked down his descendants. I sat down with BBC Russian's Olga Evshina to hear the story.
1: So in 1914, Nazi Germany occupied Channel Islands, including Jersey. And since 1941, they started bringing forced labor workers to Jersey to build extensive fortification network on the island. And they were bringing people from approximately 10, 12 countries, but the majority were coming from the Soviet Union.
0: Tom was one of these prisoners of war. What was he doing there?
1: They were forced to build tunnels, bunkers, anti-tank walls, communication. So the hardest and the most dangerous tasks were assigned to them, and Soviet prisoners of war were treated the worst compared to other forced labor workers. Germans called them Untermensch, not really humans, right?
0: Subhumans.
1: Subhumans, yeah, exactly. That's why the conditions they got were the worst. The treatment was the worst. And Tom, he actually left a few diaries. He actually described his experiences, and it's just heartbreaking to read. You know, many of them didn't have any footwear, so they had to go bare feet. Can you imagine, on the very sharp gravel, on the sharp mountains, and work to eject stone bare feet?
0: And how did he end up living with this local family, the Le Bretons?
1: He wrote that at some point he felt so desperate and so close to death that he decided to escape, because if he tries to escape and he's killed, fine, you know, he's gonna die anyway during this impossible forced labor. Yeah, so he escaped, and he was just living in the field. So he was hiding for around 3 months. And during that time, he learned a bit of English, because from time to time he would go to local villages, beg some food, but also he would ask some words, and slowly he would write them down and learn some phrases. So he learned a bit of English, he approached Le Breton's house, and then he was met by a farmer, John Le Breton. I think he was around 39, and he let him into the house and just asked whether he could stay for a little bit. So then he said, okay, let me talk to my wife. So it was him, John, his wife Felice, and four little kids. One member of Le Breton family, Dulcie, she's still alive. She's almost 90 years old, and she remembers the soldier because he was playing with her. So it was her parents who made the decision and who took the biggest risk. But she was there. She remembers Tom very well. He was playing with her. He was reading her fairy tales. He learned English very quick in just 3 months. And just to show you how dangerous this was for them.
0: What would happen to them if the Nazis found out?
1: The whole family could die, could be exterminated. And it actually happened to one of the families. So there was another Jersey, a brave Jersey woman, and she helped to save another Soviet prisoner of war. But eventually she was tipped off by neighbors. So Germans came, arrested her, and she was put to the Nazi concentration camp and eventually died in the gas chamber, unfortunately. So it wasn't just this family. You know, when I speak to Le Bretons, they always say, never say it's just us. Please always underline it was many families like this who were trying to help prisoners of war. It was a whole network. And we know that at least 20 families were actually acknowledged by the Soviet Union. They gave them a golden watch. Oh. But maybe it's even more. And, you know, if anyone who listens to this knows any more stories, please get in touch with us.
0: Olga, did you understand... Were you able to understand why the Le Bretons were willing to take such a risk and do such a dangerous task?
1: I asked Dulcie, saying, why your parents decided to do so? And she said, they just believed in God. They truly believed in God. If someone asks for help, they believe that that was meant to be, and they decided to risk it all. She admits her mother was super scared, and that's why she said, we will call him Tom. Especially for the kids, so that kids don't say something by mistake at school or something. So they invented him an English name, Soldier Tom, and that's how they called him.
0: Wow. Olga, how long did Tom live with them?
1: More than 2 years.
0: Wow.
1: He lived all the time until the island was liberated.
0: Wow.
1: Yeah, in May 1945.
0: And then what happened to him after the war?
1: So then, some weeks later, the Soviet major came to the island and sort of counted and gathered together all Soviet citizens who were still remaining at the island. There were not so many, unfortunately. So overall, Germans brought around 2,000 people to Jersey Island only. It was more to other Channel Islands. But many of them died because of the

0: horrible conditions, malnutrition, torture, etc. So he gathered them all together and that said, that's it, you're all going back to the Soviet Union. And off they went, and Tom promised to write back. He wrote three letters while he was being moved through Europe.
1: Yeah.
0: But then the silence fell.
2: So, Olga, when you were looking into this story, what did you find out happened to most of these prisoners of war that were taken back to USSR?
0: Yes, that's where the trouble starts, because the Soviet Union had a very particular view of prisoners of war, and generally everyone who was taken by the Germans. In 1941, Stalin and other Soviet leaders, they signed so-called Decree 270, where they said that everyone who is surrendering to the Germans is a traitor. And if you are an officer surrendering to the Germans, you are enemy of the nation and even your family should be punished. So that built a specific attitude towards prisoners of war in the Soviet Union, which persisted over a number of years. It became a little bit better after the death of Stalin, but still, you know, the stigma, the suspicion remained. So automatically, all prisoners of war, all forced labor workers, when they returned to the Soviet Union, they never went straight back home. They went to so-called filtration camps. And people were checked, questioned numerous times. You know, people who survived, they say it was very, very tough experience. So they were checking whether they were collaborators or whether they were still loyal citizens. And it took a long time. But eventually, yeah, eventually most of them, as we see, were released. So was Wacky John, it seems.
2: So, Olga, how did you track him down?
0: So, our only clue was those three letters, which he sent back while he was still in Europe. He signed one of them as Bocky John Akram, Tom, in brackets. So that's as much as we knew. And also, there were some little hints in his diaries. Not much. He wasn't writing much about his past. But still, there were little hints. So we knew he was more than 25, so probably most likely 30 years old. And I was going through the Soviet databases. Some of them are digitalized, the documents of the Soviet soldiers. So I was just going step by step, also trying different variants, because he wrote in English, Bocky John Akram.
2: Yeah.
0: And I wasn't sure how would they write it down in Cyrillic, because the documents were filled in Cyrillic. So it took me a while to narrow it down. But eventually, only one man matched all the little facts we knew, and it was Bocky John Akramov from Uzbekistan. And then the next trouble was to get his address, because I saw that he was in 1985 only. He was awarded an order of Great Patriotic War. So he got this award, and I saw that there must be an address there, but I couldn't see it because of the GDPR laws. But then I was lucky, because one of my friends was going to the archive physically. And she was able to see the original, and she wrote me back.
2: Found the address.
0: Yes, yes. He went back to his hometown of Namangan. And he had a family there. He had a daughter. And then the BBC magic happened, because I just went to BBC Uzbek service, and my colleague Louisa, she said, sorry, I'm a bit busy. I'm going on leave. Where? To Uzbekistan. I was like, no way. And she was like, okay, it's five-hour drive to Namangan. But she's like, yeah, I'll do it. We just need to go and try and knock on the door, hoping that someone would remember him.
2: Okay.
0: So she got the pictures. The Lebriton family, they, for 80 years, they were preserving two photos of Tom and his diaries. So it's amazing. So we had two pictures. I sent her the photos. She went, she knocked on the door. And guess what? There was still his grandson is still living at the same place.
2: Wow.
0: He was there and he looks very suspicious. He's like, who are you? Why do you have photos of my grandfather? Yeah, he died in 1996.
2: So were you able to put Dulcy Lebriton and Tom's family in contact with
0: you? Yes.
2: Did they talk?
0: Yes. It was very touching because, yeah, of course, we were all nervous. And so Dulcy only speaks English. Shamsuddin, the grandkid, only speaks Uzbek. But Louisa was translating. We were waving hands and sharing stories because both of the families were missing a big chunk, right? Dulcy never knew what happened to him after the war, and those guys never knew what happened to him during the war. So they were sharing, exchanging the stories and crying, of course.
3: If I speak now, will they hear it?
0: Yes, yes.
3: I am going to be telling all the family

0: all about this, they're never going to believe it. It's the same with me. I'm on a big shock. But my father was adamant that people had to know other people were good to Tom, not only us. Now I'm going to be 90 in June, you see. So I remember, as I say, I was only four, but there was the other, my sister was older, just by 2 years. And nobody's going to hold to this the way I have.
1: And eventually they said, you know what, come to Uzbekistan, you must you must visit, it's our turn to invite you to be in our house. And after, you know, while we were doing all that, the Uzbek officials got wind of the story, of course. 1 week later, they flew to Jersey and they awarded the family posthumously two orders of friendship to John and Felice Le Breton, the couple who risked everything to save this unknown guy who just knocked on their doorstep.
2: Oh, that is so nice.
1: And Dulcie got these two orders.
2: Thanks to Olga Ivshina from BBC Russian. AI is becoming increasingly integrated into our daily lives. What was the last thing you used it for? Maybe to compile some work notes or to suggest a good nearby restaurant? Well, in South Korea, young people are turning to AI to predict their futures. It's a phenomenon that's been dubbed K-shamanism. But it also draws on an older tradition called Saju. My colleague, Eugene Choi from BBC Korean Service, has been looking into what it's all about.
3: An AI fortune telling center opened in February in Jongno, central Seoul. And it's proved to be quite a hit, attracting around 200 to 300 visitors a day. I went there for filming, and the atmosphere was honestly fascinating. When you walk in, it doesn't feel like a traditional fortune-telling shop, to be honest, but what you found inside is a couple of AI-powered kiosks with visitors standing in front of that and are greeted by a face on a screen.
4: Ah, you have come at last. I have awaited this moment for so long. Now, look into my eyes. I shall read the heavenly omens that dwell within you.
3: So some visitors told me that they felt nervous or even slightly scared during the experience because the AI had a face, a voice, and a dramatic sound effects.
4: The heavens have revealed their secrets, and your fated moment is here. Your expression betrays a shadow of concern.
3: And I met some young Koreans, but also there is a lot of tourists from overseas who became curious about K-shamanism through K-content and social media.
5: It's very interesting and very strange because in France we don't have this.
3: Many people weren't only there for entertainment. Some people told me that they actually felt more comfortable opening up emotionally to AI than to another person. Another visitor told me that she thinks many people turn to things like Saju to ease their anxiety and to find something they can hold on to. There is clearly growing demand for AI-based fortune-telling in South Korea, especially among younger generations. One major fortune-telling app, Jumshin, has recorded around 90 million cumulative downloads, and 8 out of 10 users of the app are in their 20s to 40s. Of course, for many people, it's still entertainment or curiosity, but whilst reporting this story, I also felt that anxiety about the future plays a big role. Youth unemployment recently reached its highest level in several years in Korea, so many young Koreans feel uncertainty about jobs, housing, and relationships. So for some people, these AI fortune-telling services are becoming more than just entertainment. They can also feel like a source of emotional comfort.
4: Your wish has reached its mark. I bestow upon you a talisman infused with the energy of the guardian spirits.
3: And maybe that's the interesting irony here. People are now turning to AI to ask about their future, while at the same time wondering what the future of AI itself will look like. But perhaps you have to ask a K-shaman to find that out.

0: If your heart is prepared, press the Start Experience button below to begin.
1: Thank you, Yujin Choi from BBC Korean Service. You're listening to the documentary from the BBC World Service. This is The Fifth Floor, and I'm Farhanah Kamidi. Earlier this year, a Kenyan senator stopped for coffee after getting his haircut. Moments later, a group of hooded youths attacked him, punching and kicking, leaving him badly injured, stripping him of his phone and valuables before vanishing into the streets. He later alleged that the attack was politically motivated. Over the past few decades, Kenya has witnessed periods of extreme political violence, and with general elections scheduled for next year, many are worried that political attacks are on the rise again. Wycliffe Muia of BBC Africa joined me to tell me more about this issue.
2: So Kenya needs to deal with these political criminal gangs dates back to the early 90s when we were doing the reintroduction of multi-party democracy. During that time, we had so many unemployed youths who were first hired by politicians to turn into tools of electorally linked criminal gangs, often made of unemployed youth. And so locally we call them goons because they are specifically used by politicians to intimidate and disrupt or attack political rivals.
1: So when you say they are used to intimidate and disrupt, what do they exactly do? And what is their purpose?
2: So their primary purpose is political intimidation and, in other words, creating fear. They descend on rallies armed with crude weapons. They disrupt political events, including elections, and also attack politicians who are seen as not supporting the right side. So their aim is to weaken rivals, you know, control political space, influence voter behavior, and protect the interests of their sponsors, who are basically their politicians.
1: So when you say they're like political gangs, could you explain how you know that they are politically motivated and they're not motivated by any other thing, just like any other criminal gang?
2: Yeah. So, well, when we talk about the goons in Kenya, and an ordinary Kenyan, he'll tell you that a goon is someone who is, you know, associated with a particular politician. And recently, the Interior Minister, while addressing a parliamentary committee, confirmed, based on the state intelligence, that in the country currently we have more than 100 gang groups who are active in the country. And majority of them are sponsored by politicians. So this came from the state minister himself. And also the police chief said that they have identified those who are funding such groups, and they were investigating with the aim of arresting those who are mobilizing and funding them, and mostly are politicians. And also there are repeated accounts by victims who link such violence to politicians.
1: Is this happening across the political spectrum? Is there evidence of that?
2: Yes, we've seen opposition, you know, blaming the government of using the police to protect such gangs with the name of, you know, suppressing critical voices, while the supporters of the president, William Ruto, say the opposition is using such gangs to train the government, to give a government a bad name. So in the recent past, the opposition figures have been targeted. But we have also seen attacks on politicians who are linked with the ruling party. So it's across the political divide.
1: And when you put these allegations to politicians, what is their response? What do they say?
2: Well, so each side is accusing each other, literally. So no one is, taking the blame. The government denies that it's, you know, there's that state sponsorship, and it maintains that the criminal gangs will not be tolerated. But on the other side, the opposition says that it's only the government who has the monopoly of violence. It is the government who has the final mandate to protect everyone in the country.
1: What about the police? Have they ever attempted to arrest or stop these gangs?
2: Yes, there have been a sort of crackdown, on these gangs. And recently, the police arrested about 300 suspects.

0: And recovered weapons and communication devices, and also the previous governments have been, you know, have tried to ban such groups, but no politician has been arrested or you know, charged with any links to these gangs. Police investigation and prosecution has been weakened by, you know, reports of corruption, complicity, and inconsistent enforcement. So it's a political, really, problem that needs a political solution.
1: And there's going to be a general election next year in Kenya. What are the worries if these political gangs are not put under control?
0: Yeah, there's that real fear that if this goes unchecked, these gangs could suppress, you know, political campaigns, fuel retaliatory violence, and also undermine trust in the election process, and this also risk of a past political unrest, especially the memories of 2007-2008, when Kenya witnessed one of the worst political violence, where, you know, more than 1,500 people were killed. And there have been voices against this and warnings, you know, coming from the church, from the civil society, that an action needs to be taken to stop this, because the country cannot afford going back to, you know, such electoral violence that can cost the country a lot of, you know, loss of life and also business and property.
1: What do everyday normal Kenyans say about the situation? I guess, you know, it's not only the politicians that are being intimidated or attacked or targeted by these gangs, but the normal everyday people who might attend rallies or political gatherings might also face intimidation and violence. What do they say?
0: Well, they are worried. People would like to go and support their political leaders. But there's also that fear of, you know, going out and coming back while you're injured. So there's that but most of the people are using social media to raise alarm and, you know, warn politicians against continuing to sponsor and support this kind of violence. Because Kenya is a democratic country where everyone can go out there and support their, you know, their politicians of their choice without any fear.
1: Thank you, Wycliffe Muia at BBC Africa. If you're a regular listener to The Fifth Floor, it's great to have you back. If you're just catching the program for the first time, I should let you know that The Fifth Floor is at the heart of global storytelling on the BBC World Service, bringing you the best stories from BBC journalists from all over the world.
2: Before, everyone just believed what they got from the authorities. But to see us actually speaking to these leaders, holding them to account, a lot of people understood that the authorities are actually saying different things, and in most cases, they actually also don't even have the facts.
1: Journalists from the BBC's 43 language services are here to help you make sense of the world.
3: He's caught in a tug of war between uncompromising demands of his Islamist constituency and demands of governing a diverse society. So he's torn between those two tendencies.
1: To excite your curiosity.
4: You know that in Venezuela, we kept in the central bank one of the swords that Bolivar received, for example, from Peru. This sword is made with silver, but also gold, and has a lot of jewels. And even when I was a kid, I was like, this is weird, because if he had this, why he died poor.
1: And to get to grips with the facts behind the headlines.
5: Of course, the internet was very, very bright and exciting when 30 years ago, 30-some years ago, it was going to be the perfect vehicle of democracy, perfect vehicle of pluralism, where it's decentralized by design. By design, nobody can control it. But of course, the governments always find a way, especially with massive resources they have. There are still promises and hopes for the future that there will be less capabilities for governments to restrict people in Iran and any other countries.
1: That's all we've got time for today. If you want to let us know what you think about the show or you have questions for us, send an email to thefifthfloor@bbc.co.uk. We love hearing from you. You've been listening to The Documentary.

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3: Now worth a cool $7 billion. 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
4: In half an hour, it's time for some happy news.
5: This week, the DNA test, which could spare millions of breast cancer patients from going through chemotherapy, plus a new pill which could double the survival time for people with advanced pancreatic cancer, and find out how one audience member ended up on stage with an orchestra.
4: This is the BBC World Service, the world's radio station.
6: Welcome to The Inquiry on the BBC World Service. In 2001, Portugal decriminalised the possession and use of all illicit drugs.
7: So it was better to send a drug addict for treatment than to prison.
6: The benefits were felt almost instantly, and even the police welcomed the move.
8: Drug consumption facilities opened in Portugal in 2022. Since 2022, we had 400,000 consumptions that were taken out from the streets.
6: But now, 25 years on, new drugs and new demographics are putting the system under strain.
9: There was a huge increase in drug consumption in Lisbon after COVID and also in migrants, many from countries where there is a culture of substance use.
6: This week we're asking, is Portugal's drugs policy in need of reform? I'm David Baker. Join me on The Inquiry after the news.
10: BBC News with Govinda Gill. A Ukrainian drone commander involved in the latest attacks on St. Petersburg and its surrounding region said there was almost no Russian resistance. Yevhen Kara said it had been easy to hit the Russian targets, which include weapons arsenals, a naval base and an oil depot and terminal.
11: We take part in many operations in north region of Russia. It's very interesting that in these days it was both operations in St. Petersburg and operations in occupied Crimea. And in both directions, north and south, we find Russia like it's our own territory. Almost no resistance, not hard to reach a target.
10: The US Defense Secretary has called on European countries to resist what he called an invasion of foreign migrants. Speaking at commemorations of the D-Day landings in Normandy, Pete Hegseth said 82 years on, Europe's beaches were being stormed by different dangerous ideologies. Many Europeans are worried by the number of migrant arrivals, but others on the continent say the arrivals are a boon to European economies. Security has been stepped up at Ebola treatment centres in eastern Congo, with extra UN peacekeepers and local police deployed. Medical staff have faced growing hostility with reports of attacks on facilities. Richard Gogoe reports.
12: The move follows threats against health workers in a region where distrust and misinformation about Ebola remain widespread. Security has been reinforced in Rwampara and Mugombolu in Ituri province after incidents targeting treatment centres and medical staff. Troops will also guard smaller clinics receiving patients and supervise imperial teams. Alongside the security push, the government and aid partners are running outreach campaigns to counter false information and build public trust in communities where cultural beliefs have shaped views on illness and death. The WHO says nearly 500 cases are confirmed, including 82 deaths in the outbreak across Central Africa.
10: A large crowd has attended the funeral of a Palestinian baby who was killed by an Israeli soldier in the occupied West Bank on Friday. Sebastian Usher is there.
13: 7-month-old Sam Fahad Abu Haikal was with his family as they were driving home from a day out in Bethlehem. Sam's father, Fahad, says they were nearing an Israeli checkpoint when they stopped for the Israeli military. He says the soldiers fired from about 10 metres away, with one shot piercing the windscreen, going through his arm and then striking the baby in the head and his wife in the face. Sam died of his wound in hospital. His mother is still being treated. Israeli military has acknowledged that the family were what it called uninvolved civilians, and expressed deep sorrow over the incident, as well as saying it's under review. Fahad has responded by saying that the shooting and the death of his son cannot be called a mistake.
10: BBC News. Health officials in Gaza say Israeli strikes have hit a wedding in a tent encampment in Gaza City, killing at least six people. Around 15 others, including children, were wounded. Israel says it targeted terrorists without providing details. Israeli attacks have killed nearly 1,000 Palestinians in Gaza. Pope Leo has urged politicians not to seek short-term popularity by exploiting divisions and respect human dignity. Speaking at Madrid's Royal Palace, he criticised what he called the sterile simplifications often deployed in political discourse. Pope Leo will meet migrants during his week-long visit, as well as victims of clerical sexual abuse. Iran has accused the United States of discriminatory treatment and violating its obligations as a World Cup host for refusing visas to some of its national men's football team's delegation. Washington said it had refused permits to anyone linked to the Revolutionary Guards. The BBC's Pouria Jaffaré explains the position Iran finds itself in.
14: Although a country that bids to host the World Cup signs a memorandum of understanding with FIFA that they have to let in any players or any staff, even the countries they don't have diplomatic relationship with. For example, in the last World Cup, although Qatar doesn't have diplomatic relationship with Israel, they still have to issue visas for Israeli journalists. But when it comes to the US, they can claim this is a matter of internal national security. And that's where the FIFA jurisdiction becomes US jurisdiction. And that's how they can refuse to grant those visas.
10: Singapore's Home Affairs Ministry has instructed three social media platforms to block access to posts it says are part of a suspected foreign influence campaign linked to China. YouTube, Facebook and X will face restricted access. Officials say the content promoted claims that Singapore was being overrun by Indians and risked undermining social cohesion. BBC News.
6: Welcome to The Inquiry from the BBC World Service. I'm David Baker. Each week, one question, four expert witnesses, and an answer.
15: O problema estende-se por toda a colina. Cá em cima, o Jardim da Cerca da Graça, reabilitado em 2015, está neste estado.
6: It's a shocking sight. Images on Portugal's evening news programme, Jornal da Noite, zoom in on blood-filled syringes discarded near a children's playground in central Lisbon. Men smoke crack in the street as shoppers squeeze past. Drug dealers openly do business in side streets, just minutes away from the city's tourist attractions. And local residents are voicing their concerns. This woman, who lives in a street favoured by dealers and users, says a friend of hers has to accompany her daughter everywhere, as it's too dangerous for children to leave the house by themselves. In 2001, Portugal decriminalised the use of all drugs in the country as an alternative to the idea of waging a war on drugs. But now, 25 years on, that decision is showing its age. So for the inquiry this week, we're asking, is Portugal's drugs policy in need of reform?
16: Part 1. Rehab rather than prison.
6: Our first witness is Joana Teixeira, Executive Board President of ICAD, Portugal's National Institute for Drug Addiction. By the late 1990s, drug use was rife in Portugal. Joana says that some drug users were even weaponizing used syringes.
7: Citizens were afraid because there was a lot of syringes and a lot of crimes, and sometimes the syringes were used to threat people in the streets.
6: The drug many of those people were using was heroin, which had been mainly introduced into the country in the 1970s by Portuguese soldiers returning from wars in the country's newly independent colonies.
7: They were returning from Angola, Mozambique and Guinea-Bissau, and they had been exposed to various illicit substances, and they came to Portugal and bring those substances with them.
6: This was a time of rapid social change in the country. Portugal had only just come out of almost 50 years of dictatorship, and it had gone quickly from near isolation to full exposure to European drug markets with very little preparation or infrastructure to cope. By the 1990s, an estimated 100,000 people were using

0: heroin in the country. 1% of the country's population.
1: Addiction of heroin was spread among all classes. So poor families or the most richer families also had drug addiction problems in their families.
0: That soon turned into a public health emergency. By the end of the 1990s, more than 350 people a year were dying from drug overdoses. And the country had the highest rate of HIV infection among injecting drug users in Europe, with more than 1,000 new cases a year. It was time to act.
1: We had so big health problem and social problem in our society that the government allowed this measure in a desperate solution to see if this could really help control of the situation in our country.
0: The proposal, which had virtually unanimous cross-party support, was to change the law so that drug use was treated as a health issue rather than as a matter for the courts. And in 2001, Portugal decriminalized the possession and consumption of all illicit drugs for personal use.
1: The main purpose of the law was the basic concern to give priority to treat the offenders rather than applying sanctions. So it was better to send a drug addict for treatment than to prison.
0: And that approach still guides Portugal's drugs policy today.
1: When an individual is caught with a small amount of drugs for personal use, and the police do not suspect or have evidence that this person is involved in drug selling or dealing, the drugs are apprehended and the case is sent to the Drug Addiction Dissuasion Commission. The commission makes a psychological and social evaluation of the offender and will then apply the appropriate decision according to the profile of the individual. If the offender is not willing to undergo treatment, then the hearing is suspended and the offender is sent to the technical unit in order to convince him or her to accept treatment.
0: That technical unit comprises psychologists, addiction counsellors and social workers. But, Joanna says, the key difference to how other countries deal with drug users is that they're not sent to prison.
1: They are not in custody in the commission. Commission is in the community and in health system, not in justice system.
0: And that also brings a financial benefit for the state.
1: If someone goes to jail, it's more expensive than to treat the individual.
0: Almost instantly, the new policy delivered results. By 2003, just 2 years into the program, deaths by overdose and new cases of HIV among injecting drug users had both more than halved. But now, 25 years after decriminalization was introduced, new drugs and new demographics are starting to challenge the way the policy works. Time for our second expert witness.
2: Part two. The arrival of crack cocaine.
3: All the programs and the services established in the late 90s, in the beginning of this millennium, were addressing the big and most problematic use that was heroin.
0: Our second witness is Luis Mendao, Director General of Grupo de Ativistas en Tratamentos, or GAT, a non-governmental body that works with drug users, focusing on health and harm reduction. He was also closely involved in the discussions in the 1990s that led to Portugal's decriminalisation policy. GAT is based in the capital, Lisbon, in the district of Muraria, the very area of the city we heard about in the news reports at the beginning of the programme. He says that while heroin use has declined, the country has seen a rise in the use of crack or crack cocaine, a smokable, highly addictive form of cocaine that produces an intense but short-lived high.
3: Currently, we have an epidemic among the poor of crack and of other stimulants. And we don't have as good medical interventions or even harm reduction tools for these new substances.
0: One of the impacts of crack has been a sharp increase in demand for GAT services. And that has been compounded by the arrival of a large number of migrants into Lisbon.
3: One of our main goals was to bring people to health care, to

0: reduction and stop injecting and smoking in the streets. And I think that until COVID epidemic, we were very successful. But there was a huge increase in drug consumption in Lisbon after COVID that was concentrated more in people that did relapse in drug use and also in migrants. And many, many of them are also from countries where there is a tradition, a culture of substance use. And when they go out in the streets, lose their jobs, are in very precarious situations, the consumption tends to increase.
1: One of the services GAT offered until recently were two consumption rooms, one for injecting users and the other for people who smoke drugs, where users could take drugs in a safe environment and have access to information and support. But 2 years ago, the organisation had to shut the smoking room down due to overdemand.
0: The problem is that our facilities are very, very small. 90% of the people consumption in the streets are smoking with pipes, crack and other drugs. And we don't have physical capacity to attend the smokers in the consumption room. There were moments when we had 200 people on the streets waiting in line to enter for smoking. And this is creating no safety for anyone.
1: And he'd like to see more consumption rooms like GAT's opened around the city. But funding is hard to come by. Portugal's economic crisis and subsequent austerity measures in the early 2010s led to budget cuts for drug services. And current issues like the rising cost of living have contributed to a shift in people's focus.
0: The investment is too small. Currently, drug use is very low in the priorities for the Portuguese population. So politicians tend to not invest in something that is not in the center of the media debate.
1: And not everyone, of course, would welcome the idea of a drugs consumption room near where they live. But Luis says, after some initial resistance, GAT's relations with its neighbours are now good.
0: It's old people mainly that live there because the houses became too expensive. So they were very suspicious. They said, we don't want a service next door. But also the people using drugs that were hired and work in Moraria were very gentle to these old people, and they helped them with the shops, things that they buy. And after probably 6 months, this old lady, as the head of the group, saying that we approve your presence here and that you are contributing to our safety for the well-being of these poor people that are using drugs, etc. So this is something that we are very proud.
1: Luis is convinced of the value of consumption rooms like GATS, not only to get drug users off the streets, but to help them rebuild their lives. And he's open about his desire to see drugs not just decriminalized, but available in a way that undermines the dealers.
0: In Portugal, we need to go further on providing more places, one-stop shop with the different services, including consumption. We need to offer also services to drug checking because we have huge problems with the quality of the street drugs. And we need to increase the legal possibility of safe places for cannabis, or medical prescription, or other ways of access to medical products. So in order to take out the power of the narco-crime that is invading our societies.
1: How optimistic are you that we will see that future in Portugal?
0: I am skeptical, but I believe that we are right and that we need to bring the better among us and the best knowledge together to go, be it in small reforms, be it in a more complete system. We need to

0: go there.
1: Part 3. Fighting crime.
2: Portugal is not different from other parts of Europe. Right now we have an increasing number of cases with cocaine because there is a huge number of seizures in Europe. There are a lot of individuals that are consuming a huge amount of doses daily.
3: Our third witness is António Leitão da Silva, a police superintendent and the chief of police in Braga, a region in the northwest of Portugal. Before that, he was based in Porto for 18 years. He says that drugs are now more visible on Portugal's city streets.
2: I have to say that the public exposure right now is higher than it was in the past. If you have more drugs circulating, few support structures for supervised consumption facilities, and less investment, inevitably you will see more drug consumptions taking place in public spaces. And if we have an increase of drug users, most likely we're going to have an increase. I'm not talking about just the petty crimes, but property crimes.
3: Drugs may be decriminalized, but they're still illegal. Police still have the powers to stop and search. The difference, as we heard from our first witness, is that anyone caught with drugs is referred to the Dissuasion Commission to hopefully access treatment. Separating users from dealers, however, is not straightforward.
2: Most of the drug users dash dealers. They are carrying small amounts of drugs that they can usually justify that is for their own consumption. It requires a little bit more of effort from the police side just to gather evidence saying that this particular individual is not just carrying drugs for their own consumption, but for drug dealing. But if you have enough evidence, we can put him or her straight to the criminal system.
3: What is the attitude amongst your police colleagues to decriminalisation? Do they all welcome it or is there some resistance?
2: I think that this will require a change of the police mindset and probably is a challenge for a generation of police officers because, you know, the police mind is not something that you switch immediately. But at this stage, well, my police officers are not facing drug users as they did before 2001.
3: He himself remains a strong supporter of Portugal's drug decriminalization policy.
2: It would be a huge step back if someone would change the law, because we are talking about human beings, we are talking about a disease much more than a criminal activity. Unfortunately, all of us, we have connections from our family, from our friends. We have always identified an individual that has problems with drugs.
3: And although he acknowledges that the policy is not without its challenges, he's confident the country is heading in the right direction, especially compared with other countries in Europe. In 2021, the latest figures that are available, Portugal had 11 drug-induced deaths per million people. Ireland, by contrast, had 82.
2: I know that this debate surrounding supervised consumption rooms remain complex and sometimes controversial. I know that there are critics that usually argue that these facilities may normalize drug use or maybe create concerns within local communities. But I tend to believe that the harm reduction measures grounded in public health evidence aim to protect both individual and society as a whole. For example, the drug consumption facilities in Lisbon, they just opened in 2021 and in Porto in 2022. In Porto, since 2022, there were 400,000 consumptions made inside of this facility. That means we had 400,000 consumptions that were taken out from the streets. If we compare our numbers, for example, drug-related deaths with other countries, well, our system at the end of the day works.
3: So if it does indeed work, why hasn't Portugal's approach been replicated elsewhere? Time for our final witness.
1: Part 4, exporting the model.
4: The interest in Portugal in the last 25 years has been extraordinary.
3: Our fourth witness is Keith Humphreys, professor of psychiatry at Stanford University in the US. And a specialist in addiction and drug policy.
4: At the same time, usually when people have said we're doing what Portugal did, they've often done something different. So there's the real Portuguese policy, and then there's the Portuguese policy as translated to different nations around the world.
3: One of the problems replicating Portugal's policy elsewhere, he says, is that Portugal is a conservative society. And whatever the law says, there is social pressure not to do drugs.
4: our behavior is shaped

0: by both law and culture. Portugal is a country that was a dictatorship in living memory, has a Catholic-inflected communitarian culture, strong families. Often it's not just that your parents live down the street, but also that they're going to keep a watch over you, and if you use drugs on the street, your mom might find out. In other countries where families are more scattered, where there's more of an ethic of you should do your own thing, the law forbidding drug use could be much more consequential. And that's been forgotten as people have adapted from Portuguese policy to other places.
1: A case in point, he says, is the state of Oregon in the Pacific Northwest in the United States, which decriminalized drug possession in 2020, only to reverse the policy in 2024.
0: Oregon adopted what at least the activists claimed was the Portuguese model, although they didn't bring over all of it. Possessing, using drugs in small amounts was essentially legalized. Possessing large amounts of drugs, for example, potential for sale, was made a much less serious offense. Any pressure to seek services was eliminated, and there was supposed to be an investment of money into more care for people who had problems with drugs, although that, for the most part, didn't actually happen. And it was done in a state that has a pretty individualistic and libertarian culture, so it wasn't a perfect translation in that sense, and that may have accounted for why the results were so disappointing.
1: One of the issues was that drug users in Oregon were mostly taking fentanyl, an extremely powerful opioid, and that, combined with the state's hyper-liberal culture, led to catastrophic results.
0: At a time when violent crime was dropping in the United States, it went up in Oregon. At a time when property crime was dropping in the United States, it went up in Oregon. Oregon had the fastest increase of overdoses out of all 50 states. Those are the official statistics. But the other thing that may have mattered even more, as I saw when I went to Oregon quite often during this time, was just the decay of community life. So more people, you know, wanting to take their kids to the park, but you couldn't take your kids to the park because the park was full of people using and dealing drugs, not being able to walk down sidewalks in some towns because people were laying on the sidewalk unconscious from drug use. Those kinds of things reversed what was once a popular policy into something that people became quite strongly in favor of repeal, which in fact is what happened.
1: That sounds a lot like a more extreme version of the kind of scenes we heard about in the news report from Lisbon at the beginning of this program. But Keith is still sure that Portugal has been right to treat drugs policy as a social rather than a criminal issue.
0: Drug addiction is often referred to as a wicked problem in the sense that it is extremely hard to solve and touches many different sectors at once. So intertwined with it are problems in housing, in employment, in mental health, in family breakdown, and therefore the extent progress has been made on it through the years, it has tended to be when governments have made it a priority and made a lot of different agencies that usually don't work together actually join up and exert a concerted response to it.
1: Keith recognizes that Oregon's experience has given drugs decriminalization a bad name.
0: At the moment, liberal approaches to drug use, I'd say, are in the shadow. When a policymaker from somewhere in the U.S. or another country calls me and says, we'd like you to help us, we're changing our drug policy, but we don't want to be like Oregon. And that's the watchword for failure. That has set back efforts in this area, I think, pretty severely.
1: So to return to our question, is Portugal's drugs policy in need of reform? Well, drug deaths and HIV infections are still far below the levels the country was facing before 2001. And the policy has taken a huge number of people out of the country's criminal justice system. But as we've heard, it does need tweaking. The arrival of crack cocaine and increasing homelessness in places like Lisbon and Porto are making life miserable for many people who live in those cities. And that has put pressure on a system that was designed for a very different world. In 2001, Portuguese politicians and activists came together to design a policy that would lift the country out of a severe drugs crisis. Perhaps it's now time for new voices to start shaping how the next 25 years will be managed. Thank you for listening to The Inquiry from the BBC World Service. You can find more episodes wherever you get your podcasts. Try Are Orcas OK? Or maybe Should We Mine the Moon? Just search for The Inquiry and hit subscribe so you don't miss an update. This episode of The Inquiry was written and presented by me, David Baker. The producer was Jill Collins, editor Tom Bigwood,

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1: This is the BBC World Service with a story of how hip-hop is turning hardship into hope.
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3: I'm Lutando Zingela. I'm going to be part of the lineup on that stage. But why is a hip-hop gig happening in the middle of rural South Africa? And why?

0: Kitchen.
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Today, the oceans hold their breath as we journey into Ringlet and the Day the Oceans Stop, by Felicity Williams, published by Ahoy, an imprint of the Cube Press in 2019. 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

Chapter 2. Ringlet meets Ninky. A ski, squashed in a handbag between Ringlet's arm and her body, steered ahead. His Murdochy brain felt fuzzy. Go. Brightside. Adventure. The going had been happening for quite some time. The bright side was getting gloomy, and if there was going to be an adventure, he wished it would start. And, darn it, he was hungry. Ringlet, on the other hand, swimming determinedly forwards because what other option was there, was thinking about her cozy alabaster shell back in the kelplands. Perched on a circular ledge, within a column of sunlight-dappled water, it was crammed alongside hundreds of other cozy alabaster shells, each one home to a mermaid just like her. Tonight, her shell would be empty. There would be no one to sprinkle glitter on her 12 sequin crustaceans or to twiddle their antennae and tell them how beautiful they were. Would others notice that she wasn't there? Probably not. They'd be busy trying to scrape the gunge off themselves. It was better that she wasn't there to be glared at. Or worse, ignored. Iski, Iski. She shook the Murdoch ever so gently, because he had seemed to be falling asleep. Who knows where the number 3 might lead us? We have new things to do and see, so let's get with it. Ringlet peered ahead. There was a glow, a sea village, she hoped, with a shop that sold food, and possibly even batons. She cheered up at the thought, and then the glow turned into a conched shape, structure, hovering to one side of the number 3, bobbing gently up and down. Ninky's Boutique, Murdoch Accessories, Tail Decor and Embellishments. The boutique was constructed entirely of pink coral, and she could see, as she swam towards it, a constant flow of glamorous merwomen going in and out. One by one, they grasped and turned an ornate pair of wings covered with glittering gemstones, which functioned as the door handle. Each of them held a delicate gilded cage, and in each of the cages was a tiny Murdoch. She edged closer, and when there was a gap in the comings and goings, swam quickly towards the boutique and slipped inside. What pandemonium! The yapping, the fluttering of wings, and the tinkle of seashell tails, all of it coming from the cages that the merwomen were carrying. From floor to ceiling were jars of shiny powders and shimmering potions and boxes with jewels and baubles spilling out of them. An old merwoman

with Missy Gray here, swam about, unscrewing the lids and opening cabinets. If your daughter's a bit of a wanderer, she was saying, reaching up to take a jar down from a shelf, then I recommend a sprinkle of sea pepper on her mer-dog's tail. It will stop her from getting lost in some unsavory part of the ocean until she's older. She unscrewed the jar and dusted the puppy with the powder. There you are. She won't dare to leave the local pond. Bored, but safe. I have the opposite problem, said a dark-haired merwoman, dragging a reluctant mer-dog from the cage. My daughter won't do anything but stare in the mirror and brush her hair. A scraping of granite cliff chips called out the old merwoman, who Ringlet realised must be Ninky, gliding to another shelf. Dab it on the puppy's tail. He'll be off and she'll follow, and they'll be plummeting down ravines in no time. Expensive, but effective. I see the tin's empty. I go upstairs and refill it. Ringlet watched as Ninky swam over to a curved balustrade in the far corner of the shop and hauled herself up it, spindle by spindle, disappearing through an opening at the top. She was curious. What's up there? But then there was a loud ding dong. The door was flung open and a torpedo of water shot across the room. The dogs began to squeal. Inside the torpedo was a merwoman. She popped herself out. Where's Ninky? She slapped her tail and glared. A chubby merwoman swung around to face the newcomer. Calm down, she said. Ninky's gone upstairs to get some. This is the third time I've had to return damaged goods. She held up a cage. Look, my daughter bonds with them, but they go all limp on her. She's got an odds and ends box, said the chubby merwoman. She might be able to fix you up with something remedial. It's too late for an odds and ends box. Whatever got sprinkled on Fisky's tail was past its used by date. Tell her I'm returning tomorrow. My money back guarantee. There was a collective gasp. Ninky wouldn't sell defective goods, said one of them, would she? The merwoman made a cross noise in the back of her throat, dropped the cage on the counter, squeezed back inside the torpedo wave, and exited the boutique with a loud hiss. Whatever next? Said another customer. We should check the expiry dates on the bottom of the jars, called out another. Jewels don't expire, said the first. Her dog was covered from head to tail in gemstones, and only its eyes were showing. Do they? Busy merwoman upturned the jars, and scanned boxes of jewels and baubles for anything that might indicate out-of-date trinketry or stale potions. I'll tell you, Ninky wouldn't do that, said the first voice again. She's odd, but she's not dishonest. In the flurry of anxious activity, nobody noticed as Ringlet moved to the counter. Wake up, you. She tapped Fisky on the nose and took him out of the cage. That old merwoman will know what to do with you, she thought. Food, somewhere to rest, and who knows, maybe even a baton. Holding a mer-dog under each arm, she swam over to the balustrade and slipped up to the upstairs room. In contrast to the neatness of the boutique downstairs, this room was so cluttered there was hardly any room to move. Ribbons of indigo silk spun from the webs of spiderfish hung from the ceiling. Boxes of bobbly buttons made of octopus suckers sat next to the green coils shaped from the shed skin of chameleon fish. On the wall, crowded closely together, were translucent bottles with trembling jellies and gloopy-looking elixirs. Over by a window, staring at her, was Ninky. Ringlet stared back. Ninky's hair circled her head like an orb of fragile spiderwebs.
up close,

she was mysterious, thought Ringlet, and possibly magical, which might be useful. This is for Ski, said Ringlet finally. He, got returned. Ninky took the Murdog. They're well-meaning, and they want their daughters looked after, so they go to no end of trouble. But they don't know, or want to know. Know what? Asked Ringlet vaguely. Do you have a baton by any chance? Listen to me, Mergirl. Look at this dog. Can't you see? He's drooping. His ears, his tail, his wings. He might have had an allergic reaction to something. A baton? A sticky thing. Any kind of stick would do. Ninky lowered her voice. Are you the one? That kind of sounds familiar, replied Ringlet. I remember Mer Spirulina saying I was the one. She lowered her eyes. The one who was irresponsible, the one who didn't keep the rules, the one who wasn't welcome back. No, said Ninky emphatically. I mean, the one. I'm Ringlet, Mergirl from the Kelplands, said Ringlet. She felt nervous. Ninky was starting to sound more odd than mysterious. The one what? She added. The great eternal restlessness is fading, whispered Ninky. She who sleeps must wake. I don't know what you're talking about, said Ringlet. She's worse than odd. She's spooky. What's fading? Everything, said Ninky. The currents are slowing. Some have even stopped. The daisy chain is clogged with small stagnant ponds. Not at all normal for a spring current. The pick you up and toss you out is duller than a dimwit fish, and she swam over to a chest of drawers, now the Murdog's. Then number three, said Ringlet, did feel a bit odd the way it... Excuse us, called a voice from downstairs that Ringlet recognised as the chubby merwoman's. We've run out of parfum, and no scaring that poor little mergirl with any of that fading and eternal restlessness rigmarole. Looks like Spinthrift cried enough already. Ninky pulled open a drawer. It was like it had the hiccups, continued Ringlet. She stared into the drawers. Inside were Murdogs. She watched as Ninky placed Fisky alongside the others. They all had the flops, said Ninky. And so does your Murdog. It's just not too advanced. At night, I find these little animals lost and floating. At first, it was just one. But now there are more and more. I bring them back here. If I didn't, they'd be cast into the clag. The clag? Ringlet's eyes widened in horror. That's just the made-up place. No, it's not, said Ninky. She reached up to the top of the drawers. No currents, no deliveries, she explained. So this is my last drop of anti-flop elixir. One drop per day for your dog as a preventative. It'll be just enough. Enough for what? Ringlet looked at the tips of Iski's motionless wings and shook them. See? They work fine. He was napping. I need to stop mollycoddling him. Enough to take on the task, said Ninky. She swam over to where Ringlet was holding Iski. She pulled the dropper from the bottle of anti-flop elixir, grasping each side of the dog's jaw, pulled it open and squirted. Time is running out, Ringlet of the Kelplands. The Murdogs will only recover if someone takes on the task. Are you the one? I guess I could be, said Ringlet, shrugging. If there's no one else. Downstairs, the door chimed ding-dong again. A merwoman with a gigantic vermilion tail appeared in the doorway. Peering out from behind her was a mergirl with dark, tidy hair curled in a tight bun at the nape of her neck. Her bright eyes darted around.

around the shop. "You," said the Grand Mermaid in a tone of voice you didn't argue with, "can wait outside." "Are you sure I can't come in, madame?" The tidied-haired mergirl looked desperate. "I'm good with matching things, you know I am. I could..." "Really?" She yawned. The Grand Mermaid smiled sweetly. "The science of accessorizing is a speciality field requiring years of study, and study is scarcely one of her strong points, is it, my poppet?" "I could learn," said Xing Yun, edging her way inside the door. "I'd like to at least look. I'll decide what you look at. All that sparkle, you might overdose on it, and then where would we be? As for your talents, most of which I have yet to uncover, and thanks to my tireless efforts on your behalf, I surely in due course will. Your talents, my dear, lie in the mundane, the commonplace, the trivial, monotonous and minutiae of every day. Now swish off, be a good little mer, and do as you are told." The vermilion-tailed Grand Mermaid slammed the door shut and sailed over to the cabinet in the corner. A scuttering of crabs scuffled behind her, leaving pin-prick trails of tiny bubbles. "A clink want? Or two, methinks. And with Derby Day coming up, the bigger, the better." The chubby merwoman looked up, wondering if the remarks were directed at her. She was the only customer left in the shop, and she was coating her merdog's wings with red paint from the bottle marked Explosive Sunburst. As the Grand Mermaid rattled on the cage door, the dog wiggled and growled. "That's a pretty little thing," cooed the Grand Mermaid. She stretched out an elegant hand as if to stroke the puppy. "Maybe you know where the key is." The chubby merwoman frowned. She did not like the look of those long, pointed fingernails, each one painted a glaringly bright shade of electric blue, and she grabbed her merdog back. "Ning is upstairs," she said, sorting out a lost ragamuffin mergirl. You can hear them talking, plastering on about restlessness and fading and what have you. She'll be down in a minute. The chubby merwoman turned back to her task, so she did not see the Grand Mermaid stiffen, nor did she see her glide over to the bottom of the balustrade, where she hovered listening. Upstairs, Minky reached up and pulled down a tattered box labelled Odds and Ends. She fossicked around in the box and produced a flowered petal bathing cap. "Lost property from the upworlds," she said. "I knew it would come in handy. It'll stop the bad smell, and it'll stop folks staring." She pulled the cap down over Ringlet's head and tucked in the off-ended strands of hair inside. "Much better," she said. "Now, about the task." "Tell me then," said Ringlet reluctantly. "The great eternal restlessness is fading." "Is it now?" she sighed. She swam slowly along the edge of the bottom shelf, which was full of lichen-covered twigs. "She who sleeps must wake," continued Ninky. "Are you listening or aren't you?" "I'm listening," said Ringlet, extracting a twig. "That shouldn't be too hard. So, what do you want me to do?" "There's a flame," said Ninky. "It's hidden in an upward rock pool. Find the flame and take it to her. Place it in her hand to wake her up." "The upworlds." Ringlet was suddenly interested. "You can't go there without a 50-page permit from the Council of Cornopia. And even if I did apply..." "Well, seriously?" And she thought, "They're not likely going to give me permission for anything anytime soon." She replaced the twig. It was too flimsy, and Mer Spirulina wouldn't be fooled for 1 minute. She moved up to the second shelf and stopped. It wasn't quite the same as the broken one, but it was definitely a baton. Well, she thought, how easy was that? So much for Mer Spirulina saying it was irreplaceable and all. She pulled it out carefully and looked at Ninky and grinned. "All righty," she said. "It looks like I have a bit of spare time, and as far as any permit goes,
breaking one more rule.

isn't going to make any difference. Isky swished his tail. Go, Bryce said. Adventure, bring it on. Ringlet put the baton back on the shelf. She would return it for her later, after she made a brief detour to the upworlds, found the flame, and woke up she who sleeps. It couldn't be that hard, could it? Minky looked at her. Are you sure, she said. The great eternal restlessness is fading, said Ringlet. Whatever that means. It doesn't sound good. We can't have the currents hiccuping all over the place and Murdoch's getting the flops. Ninky began to fill the empty tin with granite cliff chips. She dropped a pinch onto Iski's tail. For courage as well as plummeting down ravines, she said. Cool, said Ringlet. I like ravines. Are you sure about this? Said Ninky. Because I'm sure, said Ringlet. She who sleeps must wake. Ninky reached out and ran her fingers through the Murdoch's tail. Interesting. Your mother sprinkled disobedience on your Murdoch's tail. I've never encountered that before. But mothers know what's best. And there's something else as well. She shook the tail gently. Integrity. I suppose she has her reasons. But no other mother. Mostly, it's kindness, patience, politeness. The usual ones. Can I have that stick? Said Ringlet, pointing. Someone's waiting for it back home. You're younger than I thought you'd be, said Ninky doubtfully. Then, yes, it'll still be here. I'm ingenious, said Ringlet, and disobedient. She added with slightly less enthusiasm. I'll be back in no time. Chignon, the tidied hair mergirl, felt discouraged. Nothing she ever did seemed to be good enough for Madame. I need to remember how lucky I am, she told herself. She knew that working for Madame, who was a stellar mermaid, and therefore the total embodiment of fairness and nobility, was extremely prestigious. And if she didn't measure up, there were screeds of mergirls eager to take her place. Not that Chignon had ever seen them, because whenever they approached a town, merfolk scarpered out of the way as quickly as possible. It was difficult to make friends when everyone avoided you. She scanned outside of the boutique, searching for a chink that might allow her to peep through and see what was happening inside. This part of the shop's exterior was plastered all over with posters. Everything from picnics to parties, help required to half-priced hairbrushes. One poster dominated the others. Annual Derby Day. Don't miss out on this once-year event. All-day passes. Grand Parade at noon. Gaze upon our glorious patron. Platita, sixth of the seven stellar mermaids. Fairground. Play at your peril. Nixie Seahorse Salon. All-you-can-eat buffet at Quiver de Jean. Underneath was a picture of a seahorse. It was Sorbet, who was this year's favourite and tipped to win. The horse, a delicate shade of green, had two muscular prancing front legs and a long serpentine tail. Unbeatable with the caption, seeing is believing. Chignon cheered up, because she would be seeing, wouldn't she? Madame was the guest of honour at the Derby Day parade. And as her personal assistant, Chignon would be seated with her in the VIP box. And maybe, just maybe, she would be allowed to present the trophy. Carry the trophy, Chignon corrected herself, because it was a gnarly hunk of carved basalt. And Madame, subject to her constant bouts of fatigue, would no doubt need her to. The door swung open. Chignon whirled around and curtsied. Good day, Madame. I've been studying about Derby. Something's come up. Madame was hissing in her ears so loud it hurt. An urgent task and your lucky day. Chignon, because I am, in my magnanimity, going to give you a day off. She paused, but Chignon did not respond. So straight to the fairground and do try and win me something. Chignon

0: warped. She wanted to say, "But it's night time, and the fairground, play at your peril," wasn't an activity she felt any attraction to whatsoever. But there wasn't time, because Madame threw her onto a vicious little current that had appeared out of nowhere, and she, Nyon, found herself hurling off into the darkness. Ringlet swam swiftly down through the empty shop and outside. Really, Ninky was a sweet old mer lady, and she was all on her own looking after a bunch of floppity mer dogs. She tapped the flowered petalled bathing cap, a new fashion trend. Preferable to green, preferable to bald. She would follow the number 3 because that led everywhere. And eventually, it would lead to the upworlds. Someone would turn up. Of course they would. And tell her where a scrap of flame was to be found. She felt confused about whoever it was that was sleeping. But no doubt the finer details would be revealed. She'd be back home in no time with a good story for all of them. She thought. I need to fix that sign. 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She wrote on the polished exterior of the Shell Boutique, right underneath the sign, Ninky's Boutique, Mer Dog Accessories and Tail Decor and Embellishments, in squashed and untidy lettering, because the number 3 had started up its annoying juddering again. Plus, 24-hour emergency care for mer dogs. Works in all surfaces, she thought. Really, truly useful. The oceans may have paused, but our adventure is far from over. Join Libby next Saturday at 9:30 a.m. as we continue exploring Ringlet and the Day the Ocean Stopped. By Felicity Williams, published by Ahoy, an imprint of the Cube Press. Keep your curiosity alive and your hearts open, because the magic, mystery and wonder of the sea are waiting for us in the next chapter on Spin Me a Tale.
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1: With Geordie mentioning our book reviews, I thought I'd remind you of our YouTube channel, Kids Talk About Books. 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Go and have a look after Susie and friends and see if you've read any of the books the kids there are talking about. If you have, do you agree with what they think? We've also got books on our channels Tree Hut TV and You and Me. But instead of kids reviewing the books, people are reading them. I love books. How about you? Well, come and join me after Susie and friends and I'll read you a story.
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0: catastrophe now.
1: Oh, that's a fabulous Wyatt called Lemon Tree by the Nukes. 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
2: This is Susie and Friends with me, Susie Cato, and my friends Trevor and Phil. And it's time now to make someone a winner with the draw for last week's competition. The prize was a copy of the book Koori Boy and the Lost Kiwi by Lindley Edmedes, which has gorgeous illustrations by Meg May Makine. And it's all about a boy who finds a wee kiwi by a bus stop, and with the help of his teacher, he works out how best to help it. Along with a copy of the book, thanks to the

0: love publishing, we popped a little wooden Kiwi bookmark and a little Kiwi soft toy in as well. To go into the draw for this book pack, all you had to do was tell us what the title of the book was, and it was, of course, Kauri Boy and the Lost Kiwi. All the correct entries are in the randomizer, and for the pushing the go button job, we always take turns. This week, it's my turn. And today, let's count up from 1 to 5, then back down again. Do you want to join in? Oh, good. Shall we go 1, 2, 3, 4, 5, then 5, 4, 3, 2, 1? Okay, here we go. 1, 2, 3, 4, 5, and back down again. 5, 4, 3, 2, 1. Go! Woohoo! Here's our winning entry.
1: Oh, I've got the winner's name in my hand right now, and we'll put this person's name up on our website after Susie and Friends today. There's another chance to win on the way with this week's competition, so stay with us.
0: Trevor talks to some kids soon asking this question. What is a germ? Do you know what a germ is? Well, check out the kids' answers very soon. Also, there's new music from Mr. Robarelli and Spellades.
1: It is Susie and Friends with Susie Cato, Trevor and Soundman Phil.
2: And there's an email here for you, Susie. Here you go.
0: Thanks, Phil. It says, hi, Susie. Our names are Bo and Reuben, and we love listening to Susie and Friends when we're in the car or the bath. We are 6 and 4 years old, and here is our joke. What do snowmen eat for dinner?
2: I don't know. What do snowmen eat for dinner?
0: Icebergers. Goodbye.
2: Thanks, Bo and Ruben. Great joke.
0: Goodbye, tō mahi. Good work.
1: Icebergers. Nice. Thanks, kids.
3: Time to win with this week's competition.
0: It's time to make you a winner now. Hey, you know how we played one of my favourite songs from you and me on the show earlier today? Or do you remember what it was called? It was called Be My Friend. Well, the episode of You and Me that has that song in it is on YouTube this weekend. And in it, I show you how to make a friendship bracelet for a friend. Friendship bracelets are super fun to make, and they're a lovely thing to give a friend. So Dominique from Kid Stuff Online has given us a sweetheart wooden bead set to give away so you can make your own friendship bracelets. And I'm going to add a set of my Susie storybooks. Now, because the beads are quite small, they're best for kids 4 and up. But the books can be enjoyed by kids of all ages. And to go into the draw to win, all you have to do is tell me your favourite thing to do with your friends. Maybe it's play a game, or sing a song, or do some crafts, or go for a ride on your bike. It could be anything. What is your favourite thing to do with your friends? Send us your answer and your name, address and phone number, and you're in next weekend's draw.
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0: In just a minute, a song from Mr. Robarelli featuring Spellades. But right now, here's Trevor with a question for kids about germs.
1: Hey, what's your name?
4: Taylor Thorpe.
1: How old are you?
4: 7.
1: My question for today, what are germs? Do you know the answer?
4: Yes. The tiny microscopic things that can very easily make you sick. Always, and I mean always, wash your hands before you eat, after you go to the toilet.
1: G'day, what's your name?
5: Rory.
1: How old are you, Rory?
5: 9.
1: Okay, my question of today is, what are germs? Do you have an answer?
5: They're things that can spread easily, and they can give you horrible tummy bugs and diseases.
1: Hi, what's your name?
6: Mia.

0: Mia, how old are you?
1: 10.
0: My question, what are germs?
1: Disgusting little things in your body.
0: Oliver, how old are you?
2: 6.
0: My question for today that I'm asking all the kids is, what are germs? Could you tell me?
2: Germs are what's bad for your body. They're trying to make you sick.
0: If you didn't want to get germs and be sick, what would be a good way of not getting germs?
2: Don't pick your nose.
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0: I do love a cup of tea.
1: This is Susie and Friends. That is, so many good fruits start with the letter P. A new song by Mr. Robarelli with a bit of help from our friends Spellides. Can you remember any fruits in that song? Fruits that start with the letter P? What about you, Susie?
2: Oh, I wasn't expecting you to ask me that. Oh, let's think. Can you think of any? How about pineapple? Yum. And pear. And peach. Plus passion fruit. Oh, and what about plums?
1: Very good.
3: Oh, I know another one. Papaya.
2: Oh, well done, Phil.
3: Papaya. Super delicious.
1: Yes, very delicious. Okay, before the song, I talked to kids about germs, and they knew a lot about germs, didn't they?
2: They sure did. They knew that germs are tiny, so tiny you can't see them. And they knew some germs can make you sick. And they knew that washing your hands in warm water with soap is the best way to stop germs spreading and making us sick. Clever kids. Trevor will ask Tamariki, just like you, another big question next week on Susie and Friends.
1: And that's about all we have time for today. But before we go, let's say thank you to everyone who helped with Susie and Friends today.
2: Thank you, Mr. T.
1: Oh, thank you, Susie C.
2: Thank you, Mr. Phil.
3: Pleasure, Susie.
2: Thanks for the jokes, Charlotte, Travis and Juliet. Thank you, Lily, for talking about the book Tulip and Sprout. And kia ora Fire Lucy for the story, Paikia the Whale Rider. Thanks, Taylor, Rory, Mia and Oliver for telling us what they know about germs. To 6-year-old Beau and 4-year-old Reuben. Lucas and his two brothers, who live in Cambridge. 7-year-old Geordie, and thanks Ollie for suggesting we do fun facts about mums and dads. Great idea.
1: Thank you so much to our wonderful musical friends too, especially Refractive Music Kids, Itty Bitty Beats and Mr. Robarelli with Spellides. Hey.

0: Hey, Susie, would you like to have one last listen to my super sound Megamix?
1: Oh, yes, please.
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0: Cool, here it is.
1: Thanks, Bill.
0: Cheers, Susie.
1: Thank you, New Zealand On Air. And an enormous thank you to you for being with us today. We love it when you're here with us for Susie and Friends.
2: 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There's videos, including the new You and Me. There are Susie songs and heaps more. Go to susie.co.nz and see what you can find. Oh, and please tell your friends about Susie and Friends and maybe get them to listen too.
0: Time's up, team. We better go now. Bye.
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have concerns about anything broadcast by Radio Southland, please contact the station manager, who will investigate it accordingly. 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

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I'm your host, Tom Moana, and this week, this time, I'm going to play some tracks. And just like last time, I've thrown a whole

bunch of them into a list and said, well, let's just play whatever plays and see what happens. Now, these are some of our favourite songs from our favourite artists and bands here in Southland or locally around the world, and I can't wait to share them with you once again. Now, I do know, I can see that we've got a couple of triple plays straight up off the bat. There's a couple of double plays, and we'll just keep moving through it and see what happens. I'm Tom Moana. This is the Sounds of Southland's Greatest Hits right here on Radio Southland's 96.4 FM. First up is Come In Line, and I believe the track is called In May. Let's have a listen and enjoy what Come In Line has to offer.

The sounds of Southland's greatest hits right here on Radio Southland's 96.4 FM. I'm Tom Moana. That was Kayla Mann with Love's Got a Witness. So yeah, like I said earlier, we've gone and taken a whole bunch of songs and just thrown them into the list, and we're going to see what happens and how they come out. Next up, we've got a cool triple play going on. It is Jenny Mitchell. And first up, she's featuring Liv Cochran with the track Lucy. Coming up just after that is Trouble Finds a Girl, one of my favourites. I've also got the t-shirt for that too. I'm Tom Moana. This is the Sounds of Southland's greatest hits on Radio Southland's 96.4 FM.

The sounds of Southland's greatest hits right here on Radio Southland's 96.4 FM. I'm your host, Tom Moana. That was Jenny Mitchell with the track If You Were a Bird from the Bushes and Birds album. And it was great to go and see some of that tour that happened last year as well. Hopefully there's another Bush and Birds tour coming up very soon, but maybe with a different theme. Hey, it's always great to be able to share these Southland musicians' music with you. And here comes another one. Now, this Southland musician does live around the world, and you can follow their Facebook pages and things like that to see what they're up to, where they're performing, and how great the places are that they are performing. Coming up next, Shaking My Bones with Jackie Bristow right here on the Sounds of Southland's Greatest Hits. I am Tom Moana.

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Jackie Bristow, Never Too Late, right here on the Sounds of Southland's Greatest Hits. I am Tom Awana, and, well, we've thrown a whole bunch of songs into a list and we're letting it play through as it would. I don't know what's coming up, but I do know that there are a bunch of double plays, there are some triple plays, and there's a lot of great music from Southland musicians and bands. Much like Danny Hookway, who started off, you know, as an SIT student, created some magical stuff, really great vocalist as well, and then she's now moved off and still creating music, still doing the music scene up in Auckland, but it was great to have her here for the time that she was here, creating just beautiful music. Listen to her voice here, Danny Hookway, with the track Faded Are the Roses, right here on the Sounds of Southland's Greatest Hits. I'm Tom Awana. This is Radio Southland 96.4 FM.

The sounds of Southland's greatest hits. I'm Tom Awana. That was Lachlan Hickford with the track Entropy right here on Radio Southland 96.4. Now, we've thrown a whole bunch of songs into a list and we're playing through them to see what happens, to see what comes up next. And there are a few great songs in there as well. And I've just been loving all these moments, sharing this new music with you, or some of these older ones as well. And there's a couple of songs coming up next that play with my heartstrings a little bit, not because of maybe the song itself, but the things they were written about. Coming up next, it's Maya Fletcher with Stay With Me right here on the Sounds of Southland Radio, Southland 96.4 FM. 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

The sounds of Southland's greatest hits right here on Radio Southland's 96.4 FM. I'm Tom Awana, and well, I've been having fun just putting random songs into a list and seeing what happens, seeing how what pops out, and what songs are going to be played for the show. There are always a lot of fun things we can do and ways that we can support our local Southland musicians and bands, and one of those ways is to go to their gigs or just to follow them on their social medias. Heck, even if they've got something on one of the streaming platforms like Apple iTunes, Spotify, Apple Podcasts, if they've got content anywhere, just get in there, like it, share it, and maybe add it to your playlists to randomly pop up during the day. 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We could also look at adding them into our rotations as well. It is that easy. Just send it in. Tell us what the song's about, why you think it should be on Radio Southland. Heck, most of the time I just want to play it because it is your music and I love to share

your music. There is time for a couple more songs, maybe, so let's get into it. Now, you might remember Lila Ferguson. Well, we've got a couple of double plays from her. First one is called E, and the second one is called You Don't You Think It's Wrong. I'm Tom Awana. This is the Sounds of Southland's Greatest Hits on Radio Southland's 96.4 FM.

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1: 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Now, I've thrown a whole bunch of songs into a playlist. I don't know what's coming up next, but let's find out together. Now, this is that time of the year where we've created some pretty big shows for the Sounds of Southland's greatest hits, all 2 hours of it. Now, we might have some double plays, we might have some triple plays. I know we've got some singles, and we've got some songs that we're waiting to hear the full release of, especially some new albums coming out from our favourite Southland artists, musicians and bands. But like I said, I've just thrown a whole bunch of songs into a playlist, didn't look at what I was putting in there, and as they come out are how we're going to play them. I'm Tom Moana. 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First up is the band No Way in the track Keep This Alive, right here on the greatest hits of the Sounds of Southland, right here on Radio Southland's 96.4 FM.
2: 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It's midday. 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Age Concerned Southland provide a variety of services for the elderly, and at the moment, they're looking for volunteers to help with their accredited visiting service, or to assist with some of the other services provided at their Invercargill Centre at 50 4th Street. 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Is your organisation involved in the arts? 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Email them kia ora@artsmurihiku.co.nz or look for them on Facebook. 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